or uncomfortable, and those rain chances may hold off until the following weekend. But we do see some chilly mornings in the mix, expecting Tuesday and Wednesday mornings especially to dip into the 40s across the Triad Mountains and foothills. And then we'll see afternoons that are milder too, those low 70s and upper 60s. We'll let you know how it shapes up.

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0: Listen up, folks. Mark your calendars now to attend the 33rd Annual Corn Shucking Frolic at Horn Creek Farm on Saturday, October 17th from 10 a.m. until 5 p.m. It'll take Grandpa and Grandma back a spell with corn shucking, plowing, beekeeping, quilting, and more. And the kids, they're going to love the farm animals, games, and hands-on activities. And how about the vittles? Well, there's chicken stew, barbecue, roasted corn, fried apple pies, and more. It's good. If you like traditional or bluegrass music, we've got that covered too. Candle Firth, Travis Fry and Blue Mountain, Ben and Eric Marshall, the Country Boys, and Trish Boar and the Wildcats will be performing. Bring a lawn chair and kick back and relax or dance a reel or two. Before leaving, make sure to shop with our vendors and at the country store. You might even want to pick up an apple tree grafted from those in the Southern Heritage Apple Orchard. That's the Corn Shuckin' Frolic at Horn Creek Farm. $8 admission for adults, $5 for children 6 to 12, children 5 and under admitted free. 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
4: We still have showery conditions going into our early Sunday morning. Periods of rain are possible. Misty and foggy weather expected as we kick off the day. Temperatures in the low 50s in areas like Sparta, Boone, Blowing Rock, up through Galax. So along the Blue Ridge Parkway, we'll have heavy clouds and a better chance of some steadier showers throughout the afternoon. And there, as we head east into the foothills, we'll see those temperatures in the low to mid 50s, similar to the Piedmont Triad. We're all going to hang out in those mid 60s, about 65, in areas like Mount Airy and Yadkinville. Then we go into Winston-Salem and Greensboro, heading up into Reidsville and Asheboro. We've got highs at 66. So not much wiggle room with the temperatures. It looks like we're overcast a good part of the day. You may see some breaks in the rain as we head through lunchtime. So between about noon and 5, we may get drier conditions going, but still can't rule out some spotty showers or a little mist in the air. By late evening, that low is expected to roll along the front and finally start to pull away. But as it does, it could bring in some showers for us after about 5 o'clock going into your Sunday night. Now, by Monday, we're drying out. We'll get rid of some of that fog and mist early Monday morning, clearing to mostly sunny skies by the afternoon and highs at 76 degrees in the Triad to mid-60s in the mountains. And in the foothills, about 75 degrees. So Monday's looking drier and comfortable, and those rain chances may hold off until the following weekend. But we do see some chilly mornings in the mix, expecting Tuesday and Wednesday mornings especially to dip into the 40s across the Triad Mountains and foothills. And then we'll see afternoons that are milder too, those low 70s and upper 60s. We'll let you know how it shapes up.
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2: We still have showery conditions going into our early Sunday morning. Periods of rain are possible, misty and foggy weather expected as we kick off the day. Temperatures in the low 50s in areas like Sparta, Boone, Blowing Rock, up through Galax. So along the Blue Ridge Parkway, we'll have heavy clouds and a better chance of some steadier showers throughout the afternoon. And there, as we head east into the foothills, we'll see those temperatures in the low to mid 50s, similar to the Piedmont Triad. We're all going to hang out in those mid 60s, about 65, in areas like Mount Airy and Yadkinville. Then we go into Winston-Salem and Greensboro, heading up into Reidsville and Asheboro. We've got highs at 66. So not much wiggle room with the temperatures. It looks like we're overcast a good part of the day. You may see some breaks in the rain as we head through lunchtime. So between about noon and 5, we may get drier conditions going, but still can't rule out some spotty showers or a little mist in the air. By late evening, that low is expected to roll along the front and finally start to pull away. But as it does, it could bring in some showers for us after about 5 o'clock going into your Sunday night. Now, by Monday, we're drying out. We'll get rid of some of that fog and mist early Monday morning, clearing to mostly sunny skies by the afternoon and highs at 76 degrees in the Triad to mid-60s in the mountains. And in the foothills, about 75 degrees. So Monday's looking drier and comfortable, and those rain chances may hold off until the following weekend. But we do see some chilly mornings in the mix, expecting Tuesday and Wednesday mornings especially to dip into the 40s across the Triad Mountains and foothills. And then we'll see afternoons that are milder too, those low 70s and upper 60s. We'll let you know how it shapes up.

0: Lopez in the shotgun, has the snap, drops the throw, a little play fake, going to throw right back corner, open, caught, touchdown, Wake Forest.
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4: We still have showery conditions going into our early Sunday morning. Periods of rain are possible, misty and foggy weather expected as we kick off the day. Temperatures in the low 50s in areas like Sparta, Boone, Blowing Rock, up through Galax. So along the Blue Ridge Parkway, we'll have heavy clouds and a better chance of some steadier showers throughout the afternoon. And there, as we head east into the foothills, we'll see those temperatures in the low to mid 50s, similar to the Piedmont Triad. We're all going to hang out in those mid 60s, about 65, in areas like Mount Airy and Yadkinville. Then we go into Winston-Salem and Greensboro, heading up into Reidsville and Asheboro. We've got highs at 66, so not much wiggle room with the temperatures. It looks like we're overcast a good part of the day. You may see some breaks in the rain as we head through lunchtime. So between about noon and 5, we may get drier conditions going, but still can't rule out some spotty showers or a little mist in the air. By late evening, that low is expected to roll along the front and finally start to pull away. But as it does, it could bring in some showers for us after about 5 o'clock going into your Sunday night. Now, by Monday, we're drying out. We'll get rid of some of that fog and mist early Monday morning, clearing to mostly sunny skies by the afternoon and highs at 76 degrees in the Triad to mid-60s in the mountains. And in the foothills, about 75 degrees. So Monday's looking drier and comfortable, and those rain chances may hold off until the following weekend. But we do see some chilly mornings in the mix, expecting Tuesday and Wednesday mornings especially to dip into the 40s across the Triad Mountains and foothills. And then we'll see afternoons that are milder too, those low 70s and upper 60s. We'll let you know how it shapes up.
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0: 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WKBA Vinton, Roanoke.
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2: We still have showery conditions going into our early Sunday morning. Periods of rain are possible. Misty and foggy weather expected as we kick off the day. Temperatures in the low 50s in areas like Sparta, Boone, Blowing Rock, up through Galax. So along the Blue Ridge Parkway, we'll have heavy clouds and a better chance of some steadier showers throughout the afternoon. And there, as we head east into the foothills, we'll see those temperatures in the low to mid 50s, similar to the Piedmont Triad. We're all going to hang out in those mid 60s, about 65, in areas like Mount Airy and Yadkinville. Then we go into Winston-Salem and Greensboro, heading up into Reidsville and Asheboro. We've got highs at 66. So not much wiggle room with the temperatures. It looks like we're overcast a good part of the day. You may see some breaks in the rain as we head through lunchtime. So between about noon and 5, we may get drier conditions going, but still can't rule out some spotty showers or a little mist in the air. By late evening, that low is expected to roll along the front and finally start to pull away. But as it does, it could bring in some showers for us after about 5 o'clock going into your Sunday night. Now, by Monday, we're drying out. We'll get rid of some of that fog and mist early Monday morning, clearing to mostly sunny skies by the afternoon and highs at 76 degrees in the Triad to mid-60s in the mountains. And in the foothills, about 75 degrees. So Monday's looking drier and comfortable, and those rain chances may hold off until the following weekend. But we do see some chilly mornings in the mix, expecting Tuesday and Wednesday mornings especially to dip into the 40s across the Triad Mountains and foothills. And then we'll see afternoons that are milder too, those low 70s and upper 60s. We'll let you know how it shapes up.
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I just want to thank you, Lord, for every time that you heard me when I prayed. And I want to thank you for always being there. I've been down and out, but you've always been right there beside me. And there's been times, Lord, when you were the only friend that I had. So I just want to take a minute to thank you. Thank you, Lord.

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0: There's two kinds of people in this world. 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
0: I heard my friend Pastor JD say this once on the Truth Network. You're either a missionary or a mission field. What does that mean? Well, if you're a missionary, that means you know Christ as your Savior and you're here to make him known, to go across the street or around the world. But wherever you go, you are to shine his light and share the gospel. Or you might be a mission field. That means you need Jesus. Stop running. Bow your knee to the one who came and lived the life you couldn't live and died on that cross in your place. He came alive out of the grave so your life could be full and transformed. It's time to call upon the name of the Lord and join the rest of us who are missionaries to reach the rest of the world with the good news of the gospel. Are you a missionary or a mission field? It's time to decide. It's time to be about the Lord's business until he returns.
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1: When Jesus taught the people, he used stories or parables to convey a specific point. 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

0: You're listening to the Question and Answer program with our Bible teacher, Dr. J. Vernon McGee. And this is a ministry of the Through the Bible Radio Network. Now, our first question comes from a listener in Jeffersonville, Ohio. He says, could you please explain the meaning of Luke chapter 16, verse 9, which says, "And I say to you, make friends for yourselves by unrighteous mammon, that when you fail, they may receive you into an everlasting home."
1: Many of the parables the Lord gave are parables by contrast, and this happens to be one of them. The Lord Jesus cites a man of the world who, when he found out he was going to lose his job, he began to dicker with the customers of the man he was working for, and he made a good deal with them, which was entirely wrong. But he was thinking of his future. And so his investments were pretty good. He was able to extend consideration to them, and he received consideration after he was fired. You see, he's building up something. Now, it's totally wrong what he did, but he was smart. And the Lord Jesus says that the children of this world, crooked even, they are wiser than the children of light. Now, what he's saying is, now,

0: How do you invest your money, this mammon of unrighteousness? We've got some of it, all of us have, that's not worth as much as it once was, but where do you invest your dollars for God? I know people that go down at the stock market. When I was pastoring downtown Los Angeles, they'd sit all day in a broker's office watching that stock market board going up and down. They're investing, you see. They're wise. Some of them made money, so I was told. One man I heard about made a fortune doing that sort of thing. How do you invest God's money? Do you hear some sentimental appeal on the radio or in your church, and you are moved by it and you give to that? You're not smart, may I say to you. You're not smart at all. Why don't you investigate? When they say that they're a worldwide mission, we claim that we're getting the Word of God out to the world. Do you give to this program? Do you know whether we're doing it or not? You ought to find out. You ought to investigate. That's the reason I read letters, so people will know. You see, friends, because when you invest money, you are actually building something with wood, hay, stubble, or with gold and silver and precious stones. And don't you want to invest so for the future that when you get in God's presence someday, he said, my, you've sure got a nice deposit here of gold. Some of us are going to get there and found out that all we had was a haystack and they've already burned it up because every man's work's going to be tested by fire. I found out that a lot of these rich men, they're smart fellas when it comes to investing and in their business. But you know, some Christian worker that's got a good line of gab can come along, butter them up, and they'll make out a substantial check for a work that's doing nothing. May I say to you, you're just building wood, hay, and stubble, friends. Why don't you investigate? Why don't you find out and put your money where it's going to receive you someday into heaven? And this is practical, you see. Our Lord is being very practical there.
1: Our next question comes to us from a listener in Big Rapids, Michigan, and she writes, could you please explain what is meant by the word lawful in 2 Corinthians chapter 12, verse 4?
0: And so we're going to attempt to do that, but we'll first have to turn to 2 Corinthians. And I'd like to say that it concerns this term here of lawful. What does it actually mean? And the thought in that, I want to read the verse, of course. 2 Corinthians 12, verse 4, reads like this. How that he was caught up. This speaks of the incident when Paul was caught up to the third heaven. How that he was caught up into paradise and heard unspeakable words, which is not lawful for a man to utter. Now, the word lawful here is a revelation of the fact that you have a Greek word that it's practically impossible to put it into English. I can tell you what it means. I can give you that, and I trust that that will explain to you maybe why they used the term that they did. It's not lawful. The word is a very interesting word, and it means that it's something that is not allowed. It's not permitted. It's something that is beyond the boundary of expression. It means actually that it's impossible to express it. And Paul is not saying that there is some rule that is abroad that makes it impossible for him to tell them what he saw and heard, but that it was actually so wonderful and ecstatic and exciting that the vocabulary, the Greek vocabulary, is a beggar because it cannot even furnish him, cannot even give him one word that would tell how wonderful it was what he saw. And that word lawful is a very poor translation, but I think it's the best that you can get. It's impossible. It's impossible for it to be put into a language that day in Greek. Certainly you couldn't put it in our language as all. The original word, the verb, means to be out of the

0: country. And we have a few expressions today that carry the meaning way out. We say a certain thing or a certain person, my, he's way out. And what we mean is you can't explain. It actually means it's in the realm of reason, but not in the realm of speech. I hope that I've conveyed to you something of the meaning of that. That's the reason that the Greek language is such a wonderful language, that we have the gospel and the New Testament given to us in that.
1: We come now to a question from a listener in Marriott Island, Washington, who writes, "We often hear the statement, absent from the body, present with the Lord. Could you please explain what Paul meant by this statement, as mentioned in 2 Corinthians chapter 5, verses 6 through 8?
0: Well, I think, frankly, that the passage in 2 Corinthians that you refer to is speaking of that same thing, that is, the death of Christians and what actually takes place. And we're told here that Paul says in 2 Corinthians, the 5th chapter, and you have given here, and I'm trying to find your verses, 7 and 8. He has here in verse 6, if you'll begin there, "Therefore, we are always confident, knowing that whilst we are at home in the body, we are absent from the Lord, for we walk by faith, not by sight. We are confident, I say, and willing rather to be absent from the body and to be present with the Lord." And Paul is saying here actually two things, that if we are present with the Lord, we are absent from the body, and if we are absent from the body, we are present with the Lord. And he means that is something that takes place instantaneously. That is, I don't think that there is any time period. I don't think you could say it's a second or a half a second or anything like that. I believe that he says about the coming of Christ, in a moment, in the twinkling of an eye. Well, what is the twinkling of an eye? When the eye goes down, or when it comes up, or both, and how long does it take? Well, some busybody in the past has measured that, and they come up with something like one less than 1/100th of a second. So it takes place in a very quick time. And that is the thing Paul is actually emphasizing in 2 Corinthians. But I think you get a better understanding of what is said here, because it's the exact language that you hear the clergy use, as you say today. And that's in Philippians, the 1st chapter, verse 23 and 24. Now listen to this. Paul says, "For I'm in a strait between two, having a desire to depart and be with Christ, which is far better. Nevertheless, to abide in the flesh is more needful for you." And then he has just said that it's absent from the body and present with the Lord here. And he says that I'm in a strait between two, having a desire to depart and be with Christ, which is far better. And that is absent from the body and present with the Lord. And that is the death of a believer, that when a believer dies, the moment that the spirit leaves this body in which we are living today, and Paul says in that passage in 2 Corinthians that this is a tabernacle, just a tent that we live in down here. It's a very frail tent. You put it in front of an automobile going 35 miles an hour, and believe me, you'll move out of that tabernacle in a hurry. And for a child of God, the moment he's absent from the body, that same moment, he's in the presence of the Lord Jesus Christ. And that is what Paul means. And I'm glad that you hear ministers use that, because I think it's a very wonderful thing to use that language. And it is entirely Bible language that they're using. I'm sure you're not complaining about that. But I think if you use the Philippian passage, that it will be more understandable to you.
1: We turn now to this question from a listener in Raleigh, North Carolina, who writes, "Could you please explain the meaning of Matthew chapter 25, verse 20?

0: That's Matthew 25, 20. He says, and I want to be sure I have the right verse. And so he that had received 5 talents came and brought other 5 talents, saying, Lord, thou deliverest unto me 5 talents. Behold, I've gained beside them 5 talents more. Well, the important thing is that God equipped this man with a great talent, and that probably was of teaching the Word of God. And I consider that wonderful talent. And so this man exercised it. Now, there was a man there that just had 1 talent, and this is the danger today. When I went to the Church of the Open Doors, Pastor, a dear lady came to me after the first service and said, Dr. McGee, I sit back there in row 5, 3 seats in, been sitting there for about 15 years, and I'll pray for you, but there's nothing I can do. Well, may I say to you that to pray for the preacher is a ministry. And the trouble is that there are a lot of people that saying today, well, there's nothing for me to do. I can just pray. Well, friends, make sure you exercise that 1 talent, because our Lord, he had a little difficulty with the person with 1 talent who would not exercise it. And therefore, this entire parable illustrates the fact that you and I are held responsible for the gift that God's given. And if God hasn't given you a gift to be a speaker or a singer or a Sunday school teacher, you must have 1 talent somewhere along the line. Or maybe you have 10 talents and don't recognize what it is. I know that 2 young men years ago, one agreed to go to the mission field and the other agreed to stay home and support him. And he supported him as long as he lived. Now, may I say to you, I'm not sure which young man there had the 10 talents and the one had the 1 talent. Whatever talent God's given you, be sure and use it. That's what that parable is teaching us.
1: In a previous question, a listener asked about a passage in Luke chapter 16. This listener from Eugene, Oregon, has a similar question. However, Dr. McGee gives a slightly different application of the passage as he responds to this question. Could you please explain Luke chapter 16, verses 1 through 12?
0: Of course, the one you're talking about here is really this question of the unjust steward. Now, Dr. Luke uses parables in a different way. And he's using this parable of the unjust steward to show how the man out in the world does it. In other words, this unjust steward, when he found out that he lost his job, he's going to be out in the cold. Why, he made arrangements because he was a crook. He made arrangements to discount the bills in order that these people would be indebted to him, that were indebted to his master. And when he was finally put out, why, he had quite a bit coming to him. And I'm not sure what a lot of Christians use that method today. Now, what the Lord Jesus is saying, a child of God is not to use that method. We don't use the methods of the world. But we ought to have the same zeal that that man had. He says, if therefore ye have not been faithful in the unrighteous mammon, who will commit to you the true riches? Now, if what God has given you today, if you are not using it for God, that is, as one man says to me, God's part comes first, and then I take what's left. If you're not showing that you're a steward of God, may I say to you, the Lord Jesus said, you don't even come up to the man of the world in zeal. And the child of God should exhibit that kind. It's wonderful today to see, and I have that privilege of seeing so many of God's servants that give their time and their money to God's work today. They are using the zeal that the unjust steward used. And if the man of the world can use that kind of zeal, why don't God's children? And the Lord Jesus said, we are to exercise just a little zeal when we're serving God today. That's the meaning, I think, of the parable, the broad meaning.
1: Here's a question from a listener in Shafter, California, who writes, James, in his epistle, says that faith without works is dead. Why do pastors

0: who believe in the eternal security of the believer try to get around this verse in doubtful ways.
1: Well, may I say to you, that's not been my experience. I do not know any preacher who believes in the eternal security of the believer attempts to evade or get around this passage of Scripture. I know when we teach it, why we bump right up against it, and I personally don't see that it presents a problem at all, especially when you look at the book of James. James is writing from a very practical standpoint. In fact, he's writing from man's viewpoint. And he wrote after the church had come into existence, and there were great many that apparently were professing to be followers of Christ that probably were like Ananias and Sapphira, that they made a profession, but they didn't carry it out in works. Now, James says from man's standpoint that faith without works is dead. And I believe that that's literally true. Now, even John Calvin said, faith alone saves, but the faith that saves is not alone. I use the same thing quite a bit, especially in dealing with the parable of the prodigal son. That boy was a son all the way through that parable. It's not how a man becomes a son of God. It's how a son of God who gets into sin can return to his heavenly Father, that the Father will always welcome him home. And it has several other good meanings there. And one is that it has to do with the eternal security of the believer. And with this passage, faith without works is dead. You know, that boy in the pig pen was never a pig. He lived like a pig. He ate like a pig, but he wasn't a pig. And since he had the nature of his father, he wanted to go home. And one day he said, I will arise and go to my father. And one day he arose and he went to his father. Why? Because he's a son. A son will always do that. Now, when you try to tell me, well, I knew a fellow who was a drunkard, he got saved, and then he went back to drinking, and he became even worse than he was before. Well, that man got cleaned up, reformed a little, but he didn't get saved, as we say. He did not really appropriate the redemption that there is in Christ. He made a profession, but he had possessed nothing. And this is a good scripture. Faith without works is dead. Saving faith will produce works. And if it doesn't, you just have to come to one conclusion. Now, I've had funeral services of several people that were members of my church, and I honestly wondered about their salvation. I couldn't help but wonder. But I always take the position, the minute that that man ceased to breathe, he's out of my hands. He's before God now, not before me. I can't judge him anymore. I find it difficult to judge the dead that have already gone there before God, and they'll have to stand before him. But if they're a child of God, you can be sure of one thing, they're going to produce works. And works follow salvation. Works do not precede salvation. And we need to keep that in mind.
0: Now, this listener in Orlando, Florida, has a question from Psalm 48, verse 13. He writes, how could this psalm refer to a future generation when, according to you, this psalm is after the kingdom has already been established?
1: There was something else that I said that I wish you had heard, because as we entered the psalms especially, I said many of these psalms are written, and they are prophetic psalms, messianic psalms, and they look forward to the time of the kingdom being established upon this earth and upon the king reigning upon this earth. Now they have a present application for that generation that was then living in David's day. And when he said here in Psalm 48, he says in verse 13, mark ye well her bulwarks, consider her palaces, that ye may tell it to the generation following, for this God is our God forever and ever. He will be

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1: 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And now here's your host, Tim White.
2: And a big howdy to you. I am your bluegrass buddy, Tim White. Glad to be here with you once again this week on the Tim White Bluegrass Show. I'm going to be playing some good bluegrass, some old times, some Americana, laced with some comedy and a whole lot of information. 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

Yeah, the Thelma Curry Band singing about that Vincent Black, 1952 Vincent Black Lightning. Before that, Darren and Brooke Aldridge with the Get Up John, right here on your favorite radio station on the Thelma.

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5: Well,

Good music there, one he penned and sang himself, Brandon Lee Adams. 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Here on the Tim White Bluegrass Show, here's Bill Evans and his banjo, one called Corey Slide.

We're having fun now right here on your favorite radio station on the Tim White Bluegrass Show. 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
0: And comedy from David Browning.
2: Folks, I get a little nervous standing out in front of a crowd and talking. 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He was standing up on a stage, kind of like this one right here, and he slipped, and he fell down through a hole in the middle of it. But we all believe he'd have broke both of his legs if it hadn't been for that rope around his neck.
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0: He's tall, dark, and handsome. At least that's what his wife says. 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

tracks, singing in a voice so wild, a voice so high it'll chill your heart like the heart of the cross-eyed child. Hazel Smith used to tell me stories about Bill Monroe and how he grew up cross-eyed and he had brothers that wore white shirts and those old wide hand-painted ties and those big old riding boots, and they'd go to town. And they used to make fun of Bill, and Bill would hide.

That funny guy with a derby on the TNN that jumps up and down, dances, and tries to play the fiddle. I said, well, don't hold it against me. She says, no, she says, my father was Clarence Wilson. Said, he's right in there at the beginning of bluegrass music because he used to play the banjo with Uncle Penn, and said, I used to know Bill when I was a little girl. And said he'd hide under the porch and listen to the music. And she said, and I'd lure him out with chewing gum. And it'd get him to take me upstairs and dance with me.

here a while back. I was sitting in the waiting room of the doctor's office. An elderly lady came over and sat down next to me, and she says, "I know who you are." She says, "You're..."

Mike Compton right there. Still proving himself to people gone. His pride must have its way.

late great John Hartford singing about the cross-eyed child who was Bill Monroe. On that note, here's Bill Monroe and his Bluegrass Boys on the Tim White Bluegrass Show.

Good stuff there. Of course, a live recording. Del McCurry, the 1952 Vincent Black Lightning here on the Tim White Bluegrass Show. Thank you so much for tuning in. Right here is Allison Krauss on Union Station.

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2: Well, Thelma Lou hears about this. She'll be thrilled.

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2: Anybody got any biscuits and mustard? Mm-hmm. Well, does anybody got any bluegrass with Tim Watt?
3: Mm-hmm. See, there's a lot of things out there that don't make sense these days. Every store you go into, they got these little machines. You put a quarter in there, get your pulse, your heart rate checked. You know what I'm talking about. It bothers me that you can get your heart checked at Pizza Hut. Does this make any sense? I can't see a guy going into Pizza Hut saying, yeah, this order's to go. Give me a large Super Supreme, double cheese. I love cholesterol. Give me a lot of jalapeno peppers. I want to remember this pizza till next week. I'll have a pitcher of beer while I'm waiting. And what the heck, I might as well get my heart checked while I'm here. And listen, think about this. Department stores are practicing medicine. For almost 20 years, we think it's all right. Let's say you go over to Sears and Roebuck just to look around. And by the way, if you notice, that's what we all do at Sears now. Nobody buys anything over there. Well, you're off this afternoon. What you gonna do? Well, I'll tell you. I think I'll go over to Sears and look around. All right. You're over at Sears. You're in the lower level, the basement. That's the hardware department. All you're doing is checking out what's new with Black & Decker. You ain't gonna buy nothing, you just look at it. Now you get ready to leave. You go around the lawnmowers. Well, let me interrupt this a minute. Lawnmowers. On every lawnmower you've ever seen, not a sticker, not a label, embedded, molded into steel so you can't ever erase it. It says, keep hands and feet away from blade. You know what that means? Sometime in the past, some nut has said to his wife, honey, come here, let's trim them toenails of yours. Anyway. All right. All right, now, you're leaving Sears, you're headed toward the... Oh, yeah, listen. You know what else you do while you're there? You always take time to look at that 72-drawer tool chest. Every Sears store has one. They've never sold the darn thing. Nobody wants it. It weighs a ton and a half. Where would you put it? They put it on sale twice a year. Nobody buys it. I grew up going my daddy to look at that. He'd see it in the Sunday morning paper. He'd say, look at him, Junior. That was me. I see Sears has got that 72-drawer tool chest on sale again. You want to go over there after dinner and look at it? I'd say, yeah, I'll go with you over there. See, I guess that that's what's really wrong with this country today. Sons don't go with their dads to look at toolboxes. I bet you that there's some of you in here that never went with your daddy to look at paneling. See? My dad didn't need no paneling. He just liked to look at it. He said in the paper on Sunday morning,

0: He'd say, look at here, Junior. I see they got that paneling on sale again. You want to go over that there and look at it? I'd say, yeah, I'll go with you over there. Anyway. And I did something else, too. I'm going to see my dad again Monday. If he wants to go look at something else, hell, I'm going to go with him. You ain't got but one daddy, you know. All right, now, we're still on that Sears store, ain't we? We got to move along. Now, all right, you're leaving Sears, headed toward the door. On your way out, you bump into an optometrist. Listen to me, there's an eye doctor working in the basement of Sears. Don't you know that his mom and dad are real proud of him? Think about his parents. They're the ones that mortgaged the house, cashed up the life insurance to educate this twerp, hoping someday to brag on him. Hey, George, that son of yours, the one went to college for 13 years. Where's he working now? Sears. And I don't know if it's true or not, but I've heard rumors that Kmart now has a brain surgeon on their payroll. I mean, it's kind of obvious those cashiers got their lobotomy somewhere. You ever heard somebody say this? I think I'll make a quick stop here at Kmart. Not likely, no. Takes you 30 seconds to find what you want and the rest of your life to get through checkout. Now, let me illustrate this for you very quickly. It's Saturday morning, you're off work, you're cleaning the apartment. You need one can of Comet for the bathroom, that's all you need. You run over to Kmart, you know you won't be in there long, so you park where it says no parking. You leave the motor running. You dummy. But sure enough, once you get in the store, it only takes you about 30 seconds to find what you want. You got your hand on this can of Comet, and you're so happy. You're almost bubbly. Store's not crowded. Matter of fact, you're the only one there. Now you get up there to pay for it. It's just you, one can of Comet, and the Kmart cashier. And you know what she's like. Sir, these are two for a dollar. And you just got one. Well, of course she's stumped. What a math problem.
1: Customer assistance, register one.

0: Fred E. Smith.
1: Lord, we was poor, though. Lord, we were. If we'd got any food stamps, we'd have eaten them.
0: And comedy from David Browning.
2: You know, folks, I get a little nervous standing out in front of a crowd and talking. It makes me so nervous. I think it stems from the fact that I had this uncle one time. He was standing up on a stage, kind of like this one right here, and he slipped and he fell down through a hole in the middle of it. But we all believe he'd have broke both of his legs if it hadn't been for that rope around his neck.
0: To contact Fat Dog Records, go to fatdogrecords.com.
3: 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And you tell them Tim says howdy.
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5: And the warm weather is sticking around enough that the possums are out and about. Lightning Charlie over in Johnson City, Tennessee, said he spotted 4.5 dead possums and one unknown. And Lightning Charlie, you know we count the unknowns as possums. So that's a total of 5.5 possums from Johnson City, Tennessee. Earl Blankler, Vinton, Virginia, spotted 4 dead possums and 2 unknowns. That would be a total of 6 from Vinton, Virginia. Uncle Van over at Snow's Garage in Toast, North Carolina, which is the possum capital of the world and the only place that I've ever heard that occasionally spots one of those flying possums very late at night. Uncle Van says, I came out this morning going to work and found a dead possum in my driveway. He looked kind of chubby. I think it's been eating my deer corn and my cat food. It didn't look smashed up, but it did have a bloody nose, so I guess that's just one dead possum this week. Well, thank you, Uncle Van. Tell everybody at Snow's Garage, especially the ones in the customer service lounge, that Tim says howdy. Melissa says, Melissa Whitaker says, I got off track this week, so for the last 3 weeks, 9 in limestone and 1 was alive. Well, that's good news. 1 each in Boone's Creek, Weber City, Weaverville, Mars Hill, Jonesboro, and near Reservoir Baptist Church. My goodness, you've been burning some gasoline, haven't you, Melissa? 2 in Mount Pilot on our way to eat Chinese food, and 3 unknown. Shoo, it's been busy lately. Sounds like it, Melissa. Folks, if you don't have a Possum Spotter Club card, which is suitable for laminating, in your wallet or purse, you can take care of that problem by visiting the Tim White Bluegrass Show.com.

0: Jim and Jesse off the Possum Tapes compact disc on Fat Dog Records. 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

Larry Cordlin, Lonesome Standard Time off the Lonesome Skinner Time compact disc with the Free Bird. The late, great Jim Buchanan with his fiddle, one called the Fiddle in A Breakdown, taking us to the end of this segment. One more on the way.

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1: Hello, folks. 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

Awesome, great music from the Grascals here on the Tim White Bluegrass Show. Before that, we heard Best Buy, Pretty Little Sierra Hall. She is a monster when it comes to playing that mandolin and singing. Just what a great talent she is. Well, that's going to do it for me this week, folks. Thank you so much for listening to the Tim White Bluegrass Show. We're going to let Scott Ford and Kenny Smith with their fine guitars take us out with the Cherokee Shuffle. I'll see you next time.

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0: comedy from Fred E. Smith.
1: Lord, we was poor, though. Lord, we was, if we'd got any food stamps, we'd have eat them.
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2: You know, folks, I get a little nervous standing out in front of a crowd and talking. It makes me so nervous. I think it stems from the fact that I had this uncle one time. He was standing up on a stage, kind of like this one right here, and he slipped, and he fell down through a hole in the middle of it. But we all believe he'd have broke both of his legs if it hadn't been for that rope around his neck.
0: 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Time flies when you're having fun. 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
3: We still have showery conditions going into our early Sunday morning. Periods of rain are possible. Misty and foggy weather expected as we kick off the day. Temperatures in the low 50s in areas like Sparta, Boone, Blowing Rock, up through Galax. So along the Blue Ridge Parkway, we'll have heavy clouds and a better chance of some steadier showers throughout the afternoon. And there, as we head east into the foothills, we'll see those temperatures in the low to mid 50s, similar to the Piedmont Triad. We're all going to hang out in those mid 60s, about 65, in areas like Mount Airy and Yadkinville. Then we go into Winston-Salem and Greensboro, heading up into Reidsville and Asheboro. We've got highs at 66, so not much wiggle room with the temperatures. It looks like we're overcast a good part of the day. You may see some breaks in the rain as we head through lunchtime. So between about noon and 5, we may get drier conditions going, but still can't rule out some spotty showers or a little mist in the air. By late evening, that low is expected to roll along the front and finally start to pull away. But as it does, it could bring in some showers for us after about 5 o'clock going into your Sunday night. Now, by Monday, we're drying out. We'll get rid of some of that fog and mist early Monday morning, clearing to mostly sunny skies by the afternoon and highs at 76 degrees in the Triad to mid-60s in the mountains. And in the foothills, about 75 degrees. So Monday's looking drier and comfortable, and those rain chances may hold off until the following weekend. But we do see some chilly mornings in the mix, expecting Tuesday and Wednesday mornings especially to dip into the 40s across the Triad Mountains and foothills. And then we'll see afternoons that are milder too, those low 70s and upper 60s. We'll let you know how it shapes up.

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3: We still have showery conditions going into our early Sunday morning. Periods of rain are possible. Misty and foggy weather expected as we kick off the day. Temperatures in the low 50s in areas like Sparta, Boone, Blowing Rock, up through Galax. So along the Blue Ridge Parkway, we'll have heavy clouds and a better chance of some steadier showers throughout the afternoon. And there, as we head east into the foothills, we'll see those temperatures in the low to mid 50s, similar to the Piedmont Triad. We're all going to hang out in those mid 60s, about 65, in areas like Mount Airy and Yadkinville. Then we go into Winston-Salem and Greensboro, heading up into Reidsville and Asheboro. We've got highs at 66, so not much wiggle room with the temperatures. It looks like we're overcast a good part of the day. You may see some breaks in the rain as we head through lunchtime. So between about noon and 5, we may get drier conditions going, but still can't rule out some spotty showers or a little mist in the air. By late evening, that low is expected to roll along the front and finally start to pull away. But as it does, it could bring in some showers for us after about 5 o'clock going into your Sunday night. Now, by Monday, we're drying out. We'll get rid of some of that fog and mist early Monday morning, clearing to mostly sunny skies by the afternoon and highs at 76 degrees in the Triad to mid-60s in the mountains. And in the foothills, about 75 degrees. So Monday's looking drier and comfortable, and those rain chances may hold off until the following weekend. But we do see some chilly mornings in the mix, expecting Tuesday and Wednesday mornings especially to dip into the 40s across the Triad Mountains and foothills. And then we'll see afternoons that are milder too, those low 70s and upper 60s. We'll let you know how it shapes up.
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0: 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WKBA Vinton, Roanoke.
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2: We still have showery conditions going into our early Sunday morning. Periods of rain are possible, misty and foggy.

weather expected as we kick off the day. Temperatures in the low 50s in areas like Sparta, Boone, Blowing Rock, up through Galax. So along the Blue Ridge Parkway, we'll have heavy clouds and a better chance of some steadier showers throughout the afternoon. And there, as we head east into the foothills, we'll see those temperatures in the low to mid 50s, similar to the Piedmont Triad. We're all going to hang out in those mid 60s, about 65, in areas like Mount Airy and Yadkinville. Then we go into Winston-Salem and Greensboro, heading up into Reidsville and Asheboro. We've got highs at 66, so not much wiggle room with the temperatures. It looks like we're overcast a good part of the day. You may see some breaks in the rain as we head through lunchtime. So between about noon and 5, we may get drier conditions going, but still can't rule out some spotty showers or a little mist in the air. By late evening, that low is expected to roll along the front and finally start to pull away. But as it does, it could bring in some showers for us after about 5 o'clock going into your Sunday night. Now, by Monday, we're drying out. We'll get rid of some of that fog and mist early Monday morning, clearing to mostly sunny skies by the afternoon and highs at 76 degrees in the Triad to mid 60s in the mountains. And in the foothills, about 75 degrees. So Monday's looking drier and comfortable, and those rain chances may hold off until the following weekend. But we do see some chilly mornings in the mix, expecting Tuesday and Wednesday mornings especially to dip into the 40s across the Triad Mountains and foothills. And then we'll see afternoons that are milder too, those low 70s and upper 60s. We'll let you know how it shapes up.

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0: We still have showery conditions going into our early Sunday morning. Periods of rain are possible. Misty and foggy weather expected as we kick off the day. Temperatures in the low 50s in areas like Sparta, Boone, Blowing Rock, up through Galax. So along the Blue Ridge Parkway, we'll have heavy clouds and a better chance of some steadier showers throughout the afternoon. And there, as we head east into the foothills, we'll see those temperatures in the low to mid 50s, similar to the Piedmont Triad. We're all going to hang out in those mid 60s, about 65, in areas like Mount Airy and Yadkinville. Then we go into Winston-Salem and Greensboro, heading up into Reidsville and Asheboro. We've got highs at 66. So not much wiggle room with the temperatures. It looks like we're overcast a good part of the day. You may see some breaks in the rain as we head through lunchtime. So between about noon and 5, we may get drier conditions going, but still can't rule out some spotty showers or a little mist in the air. By late evening, that low is expected to roll along the front and finally start to pull away. But as it does, it could bring in some showers for us after about 5 o'clock going into your Sunday night. Now, by Monday, we're drying out. We'll get rid of some of that fog and mist early Monday morning, clearing to mostly sunny skies by the afternoon and highs at 76 degrees in the Triad to mid 60s in the mountains. And in the foothills, about 75 degrees. So Monday's looking drier and comfortable, and those rain chances may hold off until the following weekend. But we do see some chilly mornings in the mix, expecting Tuesday and Wednesday mornings especially to dip into the 40s across the Triad Mountains and foothills. And then we'll see afternoons that are milder too, those low 70s and upper 60s. We'll let you know how it shapes up.
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2: We still have showery conditions going into our early Sunday morning. Periods of rain are possible. Misty and foggy weather expected as we kick off the day. Temperatures in the low 50s in areas like Sparta, Boone, Blowing Rock, up through Galax. So along the Blue Ridge Parkway, we'll have heavy clouds and a better chance of some steadier showers throughout the afternoon. And there, as we head east into the foothills, we'll see those temperatures in the low to mid 50s, similar to the Piedmont Triad. We're all going to hang out in those mid 60s, about 65, in areas like Mount Airy and Yadkinville. Then we go into Winston-Salem and Greensboro, heading up into Reidsville and Asheboro. We've got highs at 66, so not much wiggle room with the temperatures. It looks like we're overcast a good part of the day. You may see some breaks in the rain as we head through lunchtime. So between about noon and 5, we may get drier conditions going, but still can't rule out some spotty showers or a little mist in the air. By late evening, that low is expected to roll along the front and finally start to pull away. But as it does, it could bring in some showers for us after about 5 o'clock going into your Sunday night. Now, by Monday, we're drying out. We'll get rid of some of that fog and mist early Monday morning, clearing to mostly sunny skies by the afternoon and highs at 76 degrees in the Triad to mid-60s in the mountains. And in the foothills, about 75 degrees. So Monday's looking drier and comfortable, and those rain chances may hold off until the following weekend. But we do see some chilly mornings in the mix, expecting Tuesday and Wednesday mornings especially to dip into the 40s across the Triad Mountains and foothills. And then we'll see afternoons that are milder too, those low 70s and upper 60s. We'll let you know how it shapes up.

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Now, you don't have to listen. Just keep doing what you do. She's only one more hurt away, boy, from walking out on you. But if you wanna keep her, one thing you better know.

We still have showery conditions going into our early Sunday morning. Periods of rain are possible. Misty and foggy weather expected as we kick off the day. Temperatures in the low 50s in areas like Sparta, Boone, Blowing Rock, up through Galax. So along the Blue Ridge Parkway, we'll have heavy clouds and a better chance of some steadier showers throughout the afternoon. And there, as we head east into the foothills, we'll see those temperatures in the low to mid 50s, similar to the Piedmont Triad. We're all going to hang out in those mid 60s, about 65, in areas like Mount Airy and Yadkinville. Then we go into Winston-Salem and Greensboro, heading up into Reidsville and Asheboro. We've got highs at 66, so not much wiggle room with the temperatures. It looks like we're overcast a good part of the day.

0: You may see some breaks in the rain as we head through lunchtime. So between about noon and 5, we may get drier conditions going, but still can't rule out some spotty showers or a little mist in the air. By late evening, that low is expected to roll along the front and finally start to pull away. But as it does, it could bring in some showers for us after about 5 o'clock going into your Sunday night. Now, by Monday, we're drying out. We'll get rid of some of that fog and mist early Monday morning, clearing to mostly sunny skies by the afternoon and highs at 76 degrees in the tri to mid 60s in the mountains. And in the foothills, about 75 degrees. So Monday's looking drier and comfortable, and those rain chances may hold off until the following weekend. But we do see some chilly mornings in the mix, expecting Tuesday and Wednesday mornings especially to dip into the 40s across the Triad Mountains and foothills. And then we'll see afternoons that are milder too, those low 70s and upper 60s. We'll let you know how it shapes up.
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0: Welcome back, friends, to your firm foundation, taking a deeper look into the Word of God. Now, I started out this series on the parables of Jesus saying that this would be a short series, but it's turned into a much longer one than I realized. It has been very popular with listeners, and so I am continuing to use from week to week some of the programs that really, really help us get ready for the last days. And today's program is a very important one. It's called To Meet the Bridegroom. It's actually a study, a much deeper study, into the parable of the 10 virgins, the wise and the foolish. We'll go to that study now.
1: Based on Matthew 25, verses 1 through 13. Christ with his disciples is seated upon the Mount of Olives. The sun has set behind the mountains, and the heavens are curtained with the shades of evening. In full view is a dwelling house lighted up brilliantly as if for some festive scene. The light streams from the openings, and an expectant company wait around, indicating that a marriage procession is soon to appear. In many parts of the East, wedding festivities are held in the evening. The bridegroom goes forth to meet his bride and bring her to his home. By torchlight, the bridal party proceed from her father's house to his own, where a feast is provided for the invited guests. In the scene upon which Christ looks, a company are awaiting the appearance of the bridal party, intending to join the procession. Lingering near the bride's house are 10 young women robed in white. Each carries a lighted lamp and a small flagon for oil. All are anxiously watching for the appearance of the bridegroom. But there is a delay. Hour after hour passes. The watchers become weary and fall asleep.

At midnight the cry is heard, "Behold, the bridegroom cometh, go ye out to meet him." The sleepers, suddenly awaking, spring to their feet. They see the procession moving on, bright with torches and glad with music. They hear the voice of the bridegroom and the voice of the bride. The 10 maidens seize their lamps and begin to trim them in haste to go forth. But 5 have neglected to fill their flasks with oil. They did not anticipate so long a delay, and they have not prepared for the emergency. In distress, they appeal to their wiser companion, saying, "Give us of your oil, for our lamps are going out." But the waiting 5, with their freshly trimmed lamps, have emptied their flagons. They have no oil to spare. And they answer, "Not so, lest there be not enough for us and you, but go ye rather to them that sell, and buy for yourselves." While they went to buy, the procession moved on and left them behind. The 5 with lighted lamps joined the throng and entered the house with the bridal train, and the door was shut. When the foolish virgins reached the banqueting hall, they received an unexpected denial. The master of the feast declared, "I know you not." They were left standing without, in the empty street, in the blackness of the night. As Christ sat looking upon the party that waited for the bridegroom, he told his disciples the story of the 10 virgins, by their experience illustrating the experience of the church that shall live just before his second coming. The 2 classes of watchers represent the 2 classes who profess to be waiting for their Lord. They are called virgins because they profess a pure faith. By the lamps is represented the word of God. The psalmist says, "Thy word is a lamp unto my feet and a light unto my path." Psalm 119, verse 105. The oil is a symbol of the Holy Spirit. Thus, the Spirit is represented in the prophecy of Zechariah. "The angel that talked with me came again," he says, "and waked me, as a man that is wakened out of his sleep, and said unto me, What seest thou? And I said, I have looked, and behold a candlestick all of gold, with a bowl upon the top of it, and his 7 lamps thereon, and 7 pipes to the 7 lamps, which are upon the top thereof, and 2 olive trees by it, one upon the right side of the bowl, and the other upon the left side thereof. So I answered and spake to the angel that talked with me, saying, What are these, my Lord? Then he answered and spake unto me, saying, This is the word of the Lord unto Zerubbabel, saying, Not by might, nor by power, but by my Spirit, saith the Lord of hosts. And I answered again and said unto him, What be these 2 olive branches, which through the 2 golden pipes empty the gold and oil out of themselves? Then said he, These are the 2 anointed ones that stand by the Lord of the whole earth. Zechariah 4, verses 1 through 14. From the 2 olive trees, the golden oil was emptied through the golden pipes into the bowl of the candlestick, and thence into the golden lamps that gave light to the sanctuary. So, from the holy ones that stand in God's presence, His Spirit is imparted to the human instrumentalities who are consecrated to His service. The mission of the 2 anointed ones is to communicate to God's people that heavenly grace which alone can make His word a lamp to their feet and a light to their path. Not by might, nor by power, but by my Spirit, saith the Lord of hosts. Zechariah 4, verse 6. In the parable, all the 10 virgins went out to meet the bridegroom. All had lamps and vessels for oil. For a time there was seen no difference between them. So with the church that lives just before Christ's second coming. All have a knowledge of the Scriptures. All have heard the message of Christ's near approach and confidently expect His appearing. But as in the parable, so it is now. A time of waiting intervenes. Faith is tried. And when the cry is heard, "Behold, the bridegroom cometh, go ye out to meet him," many are unready. They have no oil in their vessels with their lamps. They are destitute of the Holy Spirit. Without the Spirit of God, a knowledge of His Word is of no avail. The theory of truth, unaccompanied by the Holy Spirit, cannot quicken the soul or sanctify the heart. One may be familiar with the commands and promises of the Bible, but unless the Spirit of God sets the truth home, the character will not be transformed.

Without the enlightenment of the Spirit, men will not be able to distinguish truth from error, and they will fall under the masterful temptations of Satan. The class represented by the foolish virgins are not hypocrites. They have a regard for the truth. They have advocated the truth. They are attracted to those who believe the truth, but they have not yielded themselves to the Holy Spirit's working. They have not fallen upon the rock, Christ Jesus, and permitted their old nature to be broken up. This class are represented also by the stony ground hearers. They receive the word with readiness, but they fail of assimilating its principles. Its influence is not abiding. The Spirit works upon man's heart according to his desire and consent, implanting in him a new nature. But the class represented by the foolish virgins have been content with a superficial work. They do not know God. They have not studied his character. They have not held communion with him. Therefore, they do not know how to trust, how to look and live. Their service to God degenerates into a form. They come unto thee as the people cometh, and they sit before thee as my people, and they hear thy words, but they will not do them. For with their mouth they show much love, but their heart goeth after their covetousness. Ezekiel 33, verse 31. The Apostle Paul points out that this will be the special characteristic of those who live just before Christ's second coming. He says, "In the last days perilous times shall come, for men shall be lovers of their own selves, lovers of pleasures more than lovers of God, having a form of godliness, but denying the power thereof." 2 Timothy 3, verses 1 through 5. This is the class that in time of peril are found crying, "Peace and safety." They lull their hearts into security and dream not of danger. When startled from their lethargy, they discern their destitution and entreat others to supply their lack. But in spiritual things, no man can make up another's deficiency. The grace of God has been freely offered to every soul. The message of the gospel has been heralded. Let him that is athirst come, and whosoever will, let him take the water of life freely. Revelation 22, verse 17. But character is not transferable. No man can believe for another. No man can receive the Spirit for another. No man can impart to another the character which is the fruit of the Spirit's working. Though Noah, Daniel, and Job were in it, that is the land, "As I live, saith the Lord God, they shall deliver neither son nor daughter, they shall but deliver their own souls by their righteousness." Ezekiel 14, verse 20. It is in a crisis that character is revealed. When the earnest voice proclaimed at midnight, "Behold, the bridegroom cometh, go ye out to meet him," and the sleeping virgins were roused from their slumbers, it was seen who had made preparation for the event. Both parties were taken unawares, but one was prepared for the emergency, and the other was found without preparation. So now, a sudden and unlooked-for calamity, something that brings the soul face to face with death, will show whether there is any real faith in the promises of God. It will show whether the soul is sustained by grace. The great final test comes at the close of human probation, when it will be too late for the soul's need to be supplied. The 10 virgins are watching in the evening of this earth's history. All claim to be Christians. All have a call, a name, a lamp, and all profess to be doing God's service. All apparently wait for Christ's appearing, but five are unready. Five will be found surprised, dismayed, outside the banquet hall. At the final day, many will claim admission to Christ's kingdom, saying, "We have eaten and drunk in thy presence, and thou hast taught in our streets. Lord, Lord, have we not prophesied in thy name, and in thy name have cast out devils, and in thy name done many wonderful works?" But the answer is, "I tell you, I know you not whence ye are. Depart from me." Luke 13, 26 and 27, and Matthew 7, 22. In this life they have not entered into fellowship with Christ. Therefore they know not the language of heaven. They are strangers to its joy.

What man knoweth the things of a man, save the spirit of man which is in him? Even so the things of God knoweth no man, but the Spirit of God. 1 Corinthians 2, verse 11. Saddest of all words that ever fell on mortal ear are those words of doom, I know you not. The fellowship of the Spirit which you have slighted could alone make you one with the joyous throng at the marriage feast. In that scene you cannot participate. Its light would fall on blinded eyes, its melody upon deaf ears. Its love and joy could awake no chord of gladness in the world-benumbed heart. You are shut out from heaven by your own unfitness for its companionship. We cannot be ready to meet the Lord by waking when the cry is heard, "Behold the bridegroom," and then gathering up our empty lamps to have them replenished. We cannot keep Christ apart from our lives here and yet be fitted for his companionship in heaven. In the parable, the wise virgins had oil in their vessels with their lamps. Their light burned with undimmed flame through the night of watching. It helped to swell the illumination for the bridegroom's honor, shining out in the darkness. It helped to illuminate the way to the home of the bridegroom, to the marriage feast. So the followers of Christ are to shed light into the darkness of the world. Through the Holy Spirit, God's word is a light as it becomes a transforming power in the life of the receiver. By implanting in their hearts the principles of his word, the Holy Spirit develops in men the attributes of God. The light of his glory, his character, is to shine forth in his followers. Thus they are to glorify God, to lighten the path to the bridegroom's home, to the city of God, to the marriage supper of the Lamb. The coming of the bridegroom was at midnight, the darkest hour. So the coming of Christ will take place in the darkest period of this earth's history. The days of Noah and Lot pictured the condition of the world just before the coming of the Son of Man. The scriptures pointing forward to this time declare that Satan will work with all power and with all deceivableness of unrighteousness. 2 Thessalonians 2, verses 9 and 10. His working is plainly revealed by the rapidly increasing darkness, the multitudinous errors, heresies, and delusions of these last days. Not only is Satan leading the world captive, but his deceptions are leavening the professed churches of our Lord Jesus Christ. The great apostasy will develop into darkness deep as midnight, impenetrable as sackcloth of hair. To God's people it will be a night of trial, a night of weeping, a night of persecution for the truth's sake. But out of that night of darkness, God's light will shine. He causes the light to shine out of darkness, 2 Corinthians 4, verse 6. When the earth was without form and void, and darkness was upon the face of the deep, the Spirit of God moved upon the face of the waters, and God said, "Let there be light," and there was light, Genesis 1, verses 2 and 3. So, in the night of spiritual darkness, God's word goes forth, "Let there be light." To his people he says, "Arise, shine, for thy light has come, and the glory of the Lord is risen upon thee." Isaiah 60, verse 1. "Behold," says the scripture, "the darkness shall cover the earth and gross darkness the people, but the Lord shall arise upon thee, and his glory shall be seen upon thee." Isaiah 60, verse 2. It is the darkness of misapprehension of God that is enshrouding the world. Men are losing their knowledge of his character. It has been misunderstood and misinterpreted. At this time, a message from God is to be proclaimed, a message illuminating in its influence and saving in its power. His character is to be made known. Into the darkness of the world is to be shed the light of his glory, the light of his goodness, mercy, and truth. This is the work outlined by the prophet Isaiah in the words, "O Jerusalem, that bringest good tidings, lift up thy voice with strength, lift it up, be not afraid. Say unto the cities of Judah, Behold your God. Behold, the Lord God will come with strong hand, and his arm shall rule for him. Behold, his reward is with him, and his work before him." Isaiah 40, verses 9 and 10. Those who wait for the bridegroom's coming are to say to the people, "Behold, your God." The last rays of merciful light,

The last message of mercy to be given to the world is a revelation of His character of love. The children of God are to manifest His glory. In their own life and character, they are to reveal what the grace of God has done for them. The light of the Son of Righteousness is to shine forth in good works, in words of truth, and deeds of holiness. Christ, the outshining of the Father's glory, came to the world as its light. He came to represent God to men, and of Him it is written that He was anointed with the Holy Ghost and with power, and went about doing good, Acts 10, verse 38. In the synagogue at Nazareth, He said, "The Spirit of the Lord is upon me, because He hath anointed me to preach the gospel to the poor. He hath sent me to heal the brokenhearted, to preach deliverance to the captives, and recovering of sight to the blind, to set at liberty them that are bruised, to preach the acceptable year of the Lord." Luke 4, verses 18 and 19. This was the work He commissioned His disciples to do. "Ye are the light of the world," He said. "Let your light so shine before men that they may see your good works and glorify your Father which is in heaven." Matthew 5, verses 14 and 16. This is the work which the prophet Isaiah describes when he says, "Is it not to deal thy bread to the hungry, and that thou bring the poor that are cast out to thy house? When thou seest the naked, that thou cover him, and that thou hide not thyself from thine own flesh? Then shall thy light break forth as the morning, and thine health shall spring forth speedily, and thy righteousness shall go before thee. The glory of the Lord shall be thy reward." Isaiah 58, verses 7 and 8. Thus, in the night of spiritual darkness, God's glory is to shine forth through His church in lifting up the bowed down and comforting those that mourn. All around us are heard the wails of a world's sorrow. On every hand are the needy and distressed. It is ours to aid in relieving and softening life's hardships and misery. Practical work will have far more effect than mere sermonizing. We are to give food to the hungry, clothing to the naked, and shelter to the homeless. And we are called to do more than this. The wants of the soul, only the love of Christ can satisfy. If Christ is abiding in us, our hearts will be full of divine sympathy. The sealed fountains of earnest Christ-like love will be unsealed. God calls not only for our gifts for the needy, but for our cheerful countenance, our hopeful words, our kindly hand clasp. When Christ healed the sick, He laid His hands upon them. So should we come in close touch with those whom we seek to benefit. There are many from whom hope has departed. Bring back the sunshine to them. Many have lost their courage. Speak to them words of cheer. Pray for them. There are those who need the bread of life. Read to them from the Word of God. Upon many is a soul sickness which no earthly balm can reach nor physician heal. Pray for these souls. Bring them to Jesus. Tell them that there is a balm in Gilead and a physician there. Light is a blessing, a universal blessing, pouring forth its treasures on a world unthankful, unholy, demoralized. So it is with the light of the Son of Righteousness. The whole earth, wrapped as it is in the darkness of sin and sorrow and pain, is to be lighted with the knowledge of God's love. From no sect, rank, or class of people is the light shining from heaven's throne to be excluded. The message of hope and mercy is to be carried to the ends of the earth. Whosoever will may reach forth and take hold of God's strength and make peace with Him, and he shall make peace. No longer are the heathen to be wrapped in midnight darkness. The gloom is to disappear before the bright beams of the Son of Righteousness. The power of hell has been overcome. But no man can impart that which he himself has not received. In the work of God, humanity cannot originate nothing. No man can by his own effort make himself a light bearer for God. It was the golden oil emptied by the heavenly messengers into the golden tubes to be conducted from the golden bowl into the lamps of the sanctuary that produced a continuous bright and shining light. It is the love of God, continually transferred to man, that enables him to impart light.

It is the privilege of every soul to be a living channel through which God can communicate to the world the treasures of His grace, the unsearchable riches of Christ. There is nothing that Christ desires so much as agents who will represent to the world His spirit and character. There is nothing that the world needs so much as the manifestation through humanity of the Savior's love. All heaven is waiting for channels through which can be poured the holy oil to be a joy and blessing to human hearts. Christ has made every provision that His church shall be a transformed body, illumined with the light of the world, possessing the glory of Emmanuel. It is His purpose that every Christian shall be surrounded with a spiritual atmosphere of light and peace. He desires that we shall reveal His own joy in our lives. The indwelling of the Spirit will be shown by the outflowing of heavenly love. The divine fullness will flow through the consecrated human agent to be given forth to others. The Son of Righteousness has healing in His wings, Malachi 4, verse 2. So from every true disciple is to be diffused an influence for life, courage, helpfulness, and true healing. The religion of Christ means more than the forgiveness of sin. It means taking away our sins and filling the vacuum with the graces of the Holy Spirit. It means divine illumination, rejoicing in God. It means a heart emptied of self and blessed with the abiding presence of Christ. When Christ reigns in the soul, there is purity, freedom from sin. The glory, the fullness, the completeness of the gospel plan is fulfilled in the life. The acceptance of the Savior brings a glow of perfect peace, perfect love, perfect assurance. The beauty and fragrance of the character of Christ revealed in the life testifies that God has indeed sent His Son into the world to be its Savior. Christ does not bid His followers strive to shine. He says, "Let your light shine." If you have received the grace of God, the light is in you. Remove the obstructions, and the Lord's glory will be revealed. The light will shine forth to penetrate and dispel the darkness. You cannot help shining within the range of your influence. The revelation of His own glory in the form of humanity will bring heaven so near to men that the beauty adorning the inner temple will be seen in every soul in whom the Savior dwells. Men will be captivated by the glory of an abiding Christ, and in currents of praise and thanksgiving from the many souls thus won to God, glory will flow back to the great Giver. Arise, shine, for thy light is come, and the glory of the Lord is risen upon thee. Isaiah 60, verse 1. To those who go out to meet the bridegroom is this message given. Christ is coming with power and great glory. He is coming with His own glory and with the glory of the Father. He is coming with all the holy angels with Him. While all the world is plunged in darkness, there will be light in every dwelling of the saints. They will catch the first light of His second appearing. The unsullied light will shine from His splendor, and Christ the Redeemer will be admired by all who have served Him. While the wicked flee from His presence, Christ's followers will rejoice. The patriarch Job, looking down to the time of Christ's second advent, said, "Whom I shall see for myself, and mine eyes shall behold, and not a stranger." Job 19:27. To His faithful followers, Christ has been a daily companion and a familiar friend. They have lived in close contact, in constant communion with God. Upon them the glory of the Lord has risen. In them the light of the knowledge of the glory of God in the face of Jesus Christ has been reflected. Now they rejoice in the undimmed rays of the brightness and glory of the King and His majesty. They are prepared for the communion of heaven, for they have heaven in their hearts. With uplifted heads, with the bright beams of the Sun of Righteousness shining upon them, with rejoicing that their redemption draweth nigh, they go forth to meet the bridegroom, saying, "Lo, this is our God. We have waited for Him, and He will save us." Isaiah 25, verse 9. From Revelation 19, 6 through 9 and 17, verse 14, we read, "And I heard as it were the voice of

0: a great multitude, and as the voice of many waters, and as the voice of mighty thundering, saying, Alleluia, for the Lord God omnipotent reigneth. Let us be glad and rejoice and give honor to him, for the marriage of the Lamb is come, and his wife hath made herself ready. And he saith unto me, Write, blessed are they which are called unto the marriage supper of the Lamb. He is Lord of lords, and King of kings, and they that are with him are called and chosen and faithful.
1: 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Box 16, Chilhowie, Virginia 24319. Now, you'll have to be patient when you receive your order because I have had a number of requests for this series, and I am a little backlogged in trying to get the CDs out. So be patient, but you'll receive it. And keep looking up, friends. Jesus is coming soon.

0: We still have showery conditions going into our early Sunday morning. Periods of rain are possible, misty and foggy weather expected as we kick off the day. Temperatures in the low 50s in areas like Sparta, Boone, Blowing Rock, up through Galax. So along the Blue Ridge Parkway, we'll have heavy clouds and a better chance of some steadier showers throughout the afternoon. And there, as we head east into the foothills, we'll see those temperatures in the low to mid 50s, similar to the Piedmont Triad. We're all going to hang out in those mid 60s, about 65, in areas like Mount Airy and Yadkinville. Then we go into Winston-Salem and Greensboro, heading up into Reidsville and Asheboro. We've got highs at 66. So not much wiggle room with the temperatures. It looks like we're overcast a good part of the day. You may see some breaks in the rain as we head through lunchtime. So between about noon and 5, we may get drier conditions going, but still can't rule out some spotty showers or a little mist in the air. By late evening, that low is expected to roll along the front and finally start to pull away. But as it does, it could bring in some showers for us after about 5 o'clock going into your Sunday night. Now, by Monday, we're drying out. We'll get rid of some of that fog and mist early Monday morning, clearing to mostly sunny skies by the afternoon and highs at 76 degrees in the Triad to mid-60s in the mountains. And in the foothills, about 75 degrees. So Monday's looking drier and comfortable, and those rain chances may hold off until the following weekend. But we do see some chilly mornings in the mix, expecting Tuesday and Wednesday mornings especially to dip into the 40s across the Triad Mountains and foothills. And then we'll see afternoons that are milder too, those low 70s and upper 60s. We'll let you know how it shapes up.
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0: What if you could teach your children or grandchildren just one rule that could apply to every situation that they'd ever face? Welcome to the Sunday Sermon on Through the Bible. Our Bible teacher, Dr. J. Vernon McGee, takes us back to Moses' final sermon to the children of Israel at one of the most important crossroads in their history. So what is that rule? Well, we're going to discover it in Deuteronomy chapter 6, verse 4. If you got your Bibles, join me there. Now, in Jewish tradition, this passage begins with what's called the Shema. It's the central centerpiece of every morning and evening Jewish prayer service, and it's been described as the declaration that sets the Jewish faith apart from all others. It's that important. And we don't often do this, but because of the significance of this passage, let's read God's Word together in preparation for the sermon. And I'm reading Deuteronomy chapter 6, verses 4 through 9. Hear, O Israel, the Lord our God, the Lord is one. You shall love the Lord your God with all your heart, with all your soul, and with all your strength. And these words which I command you today shall be in your heart. You shall teach them diligently to your children, and shall talk of them when you sit in your house, when you walk by the way, when you lie down, and when you rise up. You shall bind them as a sign on your hand, and they shall be as frontlets between your eyes. You shall write them on the doorposts of your house and on your gates. Dr. McGee's sermon also takes us to the New Testament, where Jesus is asked, which commandment is the greatest of all? Do you know how he answered? I'll let you discover that for yourself. Before we turn to our sermon today, let's pray. Father, thank you for your beautiful and life-giving word. Help us listen now with all the seriousness and joy that this passage deserves. Thank you for Jesus, in whose name we pray. Amen. Now here's our Sunday sermon with Dr. J. Vernon McGee on Through the Bible.
1: Our subject of the morning is the greatest commandment. This morning we shall be using a great deal of scripture, and I would like to begin today by going to the New Testament, the 22nd chapter of the Gospel of Matthew at verse 35. Will you listen to this language very carefully? Then one of them, which was a lawyer, asked him a question, tempting him and saying, Master, which is the great commandment in the law? Jesus said unto him, Thou shalt love the Lord thy God with all thy heart, with all thy soul, with all thy mind. This is the first and great commandment. And the second is like unto it, Thou shalt love thy neighbor as thyself. On these two commandments hang all the law and the prophets. The last question that was put to Christ by his enemy was put by the religious rulers when they asked him which was the greatest commandment. We're told that after he answered that question, the answer which we just read, they never came to him again with a question. Now, this is the first time that our Lord answered this question just like this, but it's not the first time that he had made this declaration. This momentous thesis was declared before by our Lord when another lawyer came to him and asked him, tempting him concerning the great commandment. And at that time, our Lord gave to him the wonderful parable of the Good Samaritan. I turn now to Luke, the 10th chapter, verse 25. Behold, a certain lawyer stood up and tempted him, saying, Master, what shall I do to inherit eternal life? He said unto him, What's written in the law? How readest thou? And he answering said, Thou shalt love the Lord thy God with all thy heart, with all thy soul, with all thy strength, with all thy mind, and thy neighbors thyself. Apparently, there was a feeling among the religious rulers of that day that this was the greatest commandment. He said unto him, Thou hast answered right, this do, and thou shalt live. So that our Lord

during his entire ministry, had set before them the fact that this was the greatest commandment. Now, there are two considerable facts of great consequence and in the answer that our Lord gave that are self-evident here. The first one is this. Christ did not go to the Ten Commandments to get the greatest commandment. He went to this passage in Deuteronomy that contains the greatest doctrinal statement in the Old Testament. Hear, O Israel, the Lord, our God, is one Lord. Thou shalt love the Lord thy God with all thine heart, with all thy soul, with all thy might. Now this is the commandment that our Lord took, and he said it was the greatest. Why didn't he go to the Ten Commandments? He might have taken the first commandment, thou shalt have no other gods before me, but he didn't go there. And there are a great many people today think that he should have taken the Sabbath day and made it the greatest, but he didn't do that. The interesting thing is that he went to the book of Deuteronomy, and he lifted out a commandment that's not even connected with the Ten Commandments at all. And it's quite interesting that our Lord seemed to have quoted from Deuteronomy more than any other book in the Scripture. It was the book he quoted from twice in the three answers that he gave to Satan in his temptation. And the very interesting thing is that this is the first book of the Bible that was ever attacked by the high critic. And you can see the satanic hatred of this book, the book that our Lord went to, and he gave it a great deal of importance. I believe today we should give it a great deal more importance than we have, in spite of the fact it's not very interesting reading. Our Lord went to this book that was given at the end of the wilderness march. He didn't quote from that which was at the beginning, but that which was at the end. And in the book of Deuteronomy, you find that the law has been tested in the crucible of 40 years' experience in the wilderness. And here is poured out of the test tube of this rugged experience, and now our Lord comes up with this and says, here is the greatest commandment, thou shalt love the Lord thy God with all thy heart, and with all thy soul, and with all thy mind. There is a second thing that we should notice here that's introductory. On both occasions, when Christ took up the greatest commandment, he didn't leave it with just one, he took two. He always put these together. He says, thou shalt love the Lord thy God, but he says, thou shalt love thy neighbor as thyself. He says that second. Here are the first two, first and second commandments, that our Lord put them in the order of their importance. He made it, as you will find in 1 John, that our relationship today are like a triangle. God is at the top angle. On the base, if one is you, on the other is your neighbor. And the relationship is a love relationship to God and a love relationship to those that are round about you, that are God's children. John makes it clear that he's talking about God's children. Now, the love of God and the love of the neighbor are both found in the book of Deuteronomy. Deuteronomy is not a repetition of Exodus and Leviticus. It's not merely stating the law the second time. In Exodus and Leviticus, you have the emphasis upon the law. In the book of Deuteronomy, the emphasis is upon love. It may seem strange, but the emphasis here is upon love. And the strangest thing of all is it took God a long time to tell anybody that he loved them. You can go through Genesis, you won't find him telling anybody he loves them. You can go through Exodus, he doesn't tell anybody that he loves them. You can go through Leviticus, he doesn't tell anybody that he loves them. You can go through Numbers, and he doesn't tell anybody that he loves them. But when you come to the book of Deuteronomy, and this is

is the book that came out after the wilderness experience, and a new generation enters the land. God says to this new generation, I want you to know something if you haven't discovered it so far. I love men. He demonstrated it, but he hadn't said it. And you will find for the first time in Deuteronomy, the 4th chapter, verse 37, and this is one of the most wonderful statements. And because he loved thy fathers, therefore he chose their seed after them, brought thee out in his sight with his mighty power out of Egypt. My beloved, that is a glorious, wonderful truth. At the end of the wilderness journey, and they had had a rugged experience. It might be a question in the mind of some now, the new generation, does God really love us? They had heard their parents say again and again, we just don't believe God wants to bring us in the land. We don't believe he's interested in us. Now God says to the new generation, look back. Look back upon your father and see how I dealt with him. I love them. I love them. And that explains the reason I dealt with them. And you will see my mercy extended to them again and again. It is an evidence of my love for them. In Exodus and Leviticus, you have that love-filled law. But when you come to the book of Deuteronomy, you have law-filled love. Do you notice? In Exodus and Leviticus, you will find that it's law, but even in that, there is the mercy and love of God. In Exodus 20, verse 6, which is in the Ten Commandments, and showing mercy unto thousands of them that love me, keep my commandment. And in Leviticus, the 19th chapter, verse 18, thou shalt not avenge nor bear any grudge against the children of thy people, but thou shalt love thy neighbor as thyself. I am the Lord. It's in Exodus and Leviticus, but it's a minor note there. It becomes a major note when you get to the book of Deuteronomy. And we find in Deuteronomy, therefore, law fill love. Thou shalt love the Lord thy God with all thy heart, with all thy soul, with all thy might. And in the 7th chapter here, listen again. The Lord did not set his love upon you, nor choose you, because you were more in number than any people, for ye were the fewest of all people, but because the Lord loved you. And when God started telling them how much he loved them, he couldn't let up. He just kept on telling them that he loved them. May I say that that's wonder of wonders, that's something that we take for granted today, but it was a glorious truth in that day. Therefore, you find in the book of Deuteronomy, the great principle of the gospel is set down here for us. For God so loved the world. In Deuteronomy, he said, God says, I have done this for you because I love you. And now God says to the world today, for God so loved the world that he gave his only begotten Son, that whosoever believeth in him might not perish, but have everlasting life. Now today, all conservative groups start off in harmony. They just don't come out together. That's the trouble. They don't finish in harmony, but they start out. Both those that are called covenant theologians today and those that are dispensational, they agree that there is a bifurcation between law and grace. Both of them will go that far. Both of them make a correct division and distinction at this point. The law was given by Moses, but grace and truth came by Jesus Christ. But I want you to notice something today that I feel that neither group were emphasizing as they should emphasize. And I know I have not emphasized it, but this book gives us that opportunity today.
The Lord Jesus Christ came to fulfill the law.

not to destroy. He made that very clear. Over in the 5th chapter of Matthew, verse 17, he said, "Think not that I'm come to destroy the law or the prophet. I'm not come to destroy, but to fulfill." Now, will you notice how he did that? In his life, he kept all the commandments. He kept the law. And this morning, up to this morning, he is the only person who's ever lived that has kept the commandments. Unless some of you here today have kept them. And I may be wrong, but I don't think you are here today. No one has ever kept them. Only of Christ has God been able to say, "Thou art my beloved Son, in whom I'm well pleased." Now, he hasn't said that about me, and he hasn't said it about you. But he said it about trust. In his life, he kept all the commandments of God, that which expresses the will of God. In his death, he kept the ordinances and the testimonies and the sacrifices. He fulfilled the law in all of its departments, in many of its ramifications, in its minutest details. Our Lord kept the law. Now, the great principle of the law is love. I think we're forgetting that today, and we like to think of the Old Testament as being a little harsh, and God in the Old Testament is a little harsh. He is not. He's a God of love, and he's a God of love in the Old Testament, as well as a God of law in the Old Testament. And the great principle of law is always love. God didn't give law to hurt mankind. His commandments, the apostle says, are not grievous. Laws are not made by dumbbells in the legislature. Laws come from God, and they are for the weal and welfare of mankind. Now you have the great principle of the law of love, and we express our love by obedience. It must always be so. Will you notice what he says here in the 9th verse of the 7th chapter of Deuteronomy? "Know therefore that the Lord thy God, he's God, the faithful God, which keepeth covenant and mercy with them that love him and keep his commandment to 1,000 generations." Now, the great principle of the gospel is expressed here in Deuteronomy, therefore. It's expressed in love, and again, will you notice these expressions? Over in the 4th chapter again of Deuteronomy, verse 37, "Because he loved thy father, therefore he chose their seed after them and brought thee out up in his sight with his mighty power out of Egypt." God did that because of love. And here in the 6th chapter, verse 5, "Thou shalt love the Lord thy God with all thine heart, with all thy soul, with all thy might." And then, if you will notice, 5:14. And in that, you will find that he mentions here this great principle. And when you turn to the Epistle to the Galatians, Paul says, "Therefore all the law is fulfilled in one word, even in this, thou shalt love thy neighbor as thyself." Now, having made a statement like we've made, someone asks the question, wherein then is the gospel new if we find the principle of it back under law? If you have love in the Old Testament, what's new about love in the New Testament? And therefore, this morning, I want to deal with that particular problem. Will you notice very carefully and follow us very carefully today? First of all, the love of God has been translated into history by the incarnation, the death, and resurrection of Christ. So that Paul can write in Romans 5:8, "But God commendeth his love toward us, in that while we were yet sinners,

Christ died for us. That's the way God revealed his love today. And it's a vast difference. It's one thing to express love by bringing the children of Israel out of Egypt. It's another thing to die for them. It's one thing to come down to the top of Mount Sinai and give commandment. It's another thing to come on down and take upon himself human flesh and suffer with mankind and bleed and die. That's love, my beloved. May I say, because of the fact that since the giving of the law and the present hour in which we live, God has extended and revealed his love to us as he never did in the Old Testament. So that today, salvation is a love story. It's a love story. It's not a cold-blooded business proposition, even where he shed his blood and cash on the barrel head. He did shed his blood. But why did he do it? He did it because he loved us. Salvation is a love affair. And John, probably the last book written in the New Testament, is 1 John. In 1 John, he gathers all of this together. And he says, we love him because he first loved us. Now that's salvation. We love him because he first loved us. And he makes clear what he means when he says he loved us. In 1 John 4:10, herein is love, not that we love God, but that he loved us and gave his son as a propitiation for our sin. He gave his son to die for us. That's the place God manifested his love. And because he did that, we're to love him. May I say, there is a grand canyon between the law and where you stand today. You have the principle of the gospel in Deuteronomy, but you don't have the gospel. It's not till you come to the one who left heaven's glory and came to this earth. And he demonstrated, it's a historical fact this morning, Jesus died. He was buried. He rose again the third day. God expressed his love to mankind. That's the first. The second is this. Love in the Old Testament is not definitive. It was only expressed in obedience. God says to the children of Israel, if you love me, you'd obey me. Now when you come to the New Testament, it is spelled out for us. Just what do you mean by love? And we're given here an adequate and a fully delineated definition of love.

We'd stopped back, could have said, "That's old stuff. We read that in Deuteronomy." But he kept on going, "That ye love one another as I have loved you, that ye also love one another." That's the standard. That's the norm today. That's the badge and the fraternity pin of his own today, the kind of love that he had for us today is the love that the believer is to manifest. And anything short of that is not Christian love. It may be something else, but it's not Christian love. Now, may I say, he went on, "By this shall all men know that ye are my disciples, if ye have love one to another." By this. I thought it was, if you're fundamental. If you're fundamental, then that shows you belong to him. He didn't say that. "By this shall all men know that ye are my disciples, if ye have love one to another." What kind of love? Kind of love that he loves us. And anything short of that's not love, and when that's not manifested, the man on the street will never know who you are. Oh, you say, "I'm fundamental. I belong to church. I'm premillennial. I'm pre-tribulation. And pre-everything else." Let me let you in on something. I am too. And I think that's important. And I wish he'd said that if I'm premillennial and pre-tribulation, everybody'd know. But he didn't say that. He said you're going to have to manifest it in love and nobody will know it. Will you listen to him again? Our Lord in the 15th chapter of John's Gospel, "Now will you follow him? This is my commandment, that ye love one another as I have loved you." God does not save you today by keeping the commandments, and let alone the Ten Commandments. And the reason is, he's come way up above the Ten Commandments today. He has a much higher standard today than the Ten Commandments. And today he never saves a man on what the man does. He saves the man who believes that God has done something, then he'll save him. Then after he saves him, he says, "Now I want to talk to you. If you belong to me, this is my commandment." Now, if you are not a Christian today, may I say he's not talking to you here. He's not asking you to do this. "That ye love one another as I've loved you." Now, if you missed it in the 13th chapter, he repeats it again. He says, "My commandment is that you love one another as I love you." Verse 14, "Ye are my friend if ye do whatsoever I command you." Verse 17, "These things I command you, that ye love one another." Verse 10, "If ye keep my commandment, ye shall abide in my love, even as I've kept my Father's commandments and abide in his love." Now that's spelling it out, isn't it? And that doesn't end it as far as the New Testament is concerned. The 13th chapter, 1 Corinthians, the finest statement on love that has ever been penned. And this is a very fine translation. Now, will you listen here? "If I speak in the tongues of man and of angels, but have not love, I am only a noisy gong or a clanging cymbal. And if I have prophetic powers, that is, the gift of interpreting the divine will and purpose, and understand all the secret truths and mysteries, and possess all knowledge, and if I have faith so that I can remove mountains but have not love, I'm nothing, I'm a useless nobody." The word love here is agape in the Greek. There are three Greek words that are translated by love. You know, the English language is very beggarly. Now, Hollywood wish they could come up with a new one, but they haven't been able to yet, and they're wearing the plot out, by the way. And there's only one plot. They work it over and come at it from different angles.
But there are three words in the Greek.

that are translated love. One is eros. It's never found in the New Testament. We get our word erotic from it. If you want the best translation, and the Greeks only meant this, well, I do not think it should even be translated love. It's our word sex, S-E-X, sex. The New Testament never uses. Then there's the word phileo, which means friendship. Now, I know there are Greek scholars today that'll not make a distinction between agapao and phileo, but the New Testament makes the distinction, and phileo means friendship, but agape is the love, as we shall see, only God can give. It's the word that's used, and it's the word used in 1 Corinthians 13. Now, I'm not going to take the time this morning to go into all of the ramifications here, but this is the most marvelous definition of what love really is. And if you want to know whether you're manifesting love, you read this. And I suggest you get the Amplified New Testament. Love endures long, patient, kind. Love never is envious nor boils over with jealousy. Is not boastful or vainglorious. Does not display itself haughtily. It's not conceited, arrogant, and inflated with pride. It's not rude. Love has good manners. Does not act unbecomingly. Love does not insist on its own rights or its own way. Love never fails. It never fades out or becomes obsolete. It comes to an end. Now he concludes by saying, and so faith, hope, love abide. But the greatest of these is love. Greatest of these is love. Faith looks to the past. Hope looks to the future. But love is for the present, and it's for eternity. May I say, the thing that's going to characterize heaven is going to be love. It's the thing that Paul meant when he said in Galatians 6:2, bear ye one another's burdens, and so fulfill the law of Christ. This is exactly what he meant when he made that statement. Love, if you please, is not defined in the Old Testament, but it's spelled out for us in the New Testament. L-O-V-E. The same kind of love that he had when he left heaven's glory and came to this earth. And anything short of that is not Christian love. It may be fellowship. But unfortunately, a great many people today in the church think that's all Christian love is patting on the back. That's not Christian love. May I say, this is a tremendous thing our Lord is saying. I come to the third now and the last. There was no power to express and realize the love of God in the Old Testament. None whatsoever. As best I can tell, God says, this is it. I put it on the line. You either do it or you don't do it. And if you don't do it, I'll punish you. If you do it, I'll bless. They didn't do it. You want to look at that nation today? If they could keep God's law, not one hand would ever have been put on them. They are a witness to this world today that you cannot please God by doing something. They tried. They had ideal conditions, and you don't have. God today is saying to man, you have not met my standard. But I'm prepared to reach down and lift you up. And that's the reason he sent Christ into the world. And now he says those that have come to him and are really born again, children of God, they are to express that love. And he says, I'll give you the power today. Will you listen? But the fruit of the Spirit is love. Now, after that, there are those that apparently stem from love, because the language here, the grammar, is quite exact. The fruit of the Spirit is not our love, joy, peace, but is love.

love, the one fruit is love, and out of love grows joy, peace, long-suffering, gentleness, goodness, faithfulness, meekness, self-control. Against such there is no law. This is what is produced by the Holy Spirit in the life of the believer. God says the child of God cannot measure up to his standard at all, beyond human ability and effort. The Holy Spirit was not given in the Old Testament to realize the ideal. It was expressed in law. Today, it's expressed by the Holy Spirit indwelling the believer. And the believer is not given any power today. Paul could say, "To will is present with me, but how to perform it I find not." Paul says, "I have a new nature and I want to please him. I want to love God with all my heart, my soul, my mind, but I fail. I want to love others, but I don't. The will is present with me, but how to perform it, I find not." Then that man who was so defeated in the 7th chapter of Romans, in the 8th chapter of Romans, he says, "That which I could not do through the flesh, the Holy Spirit has now been able to do." And you'll find him writing at the end of his life, "I can do all things through Christ, which strengtheneth me." So that today, God has given a power to believers to realize this ideal. I want to conclude. I want to conclude with this application. There is a crisis today in fundamentalism. We have spent so much time in trying to remove the mote from the eye of everyone else. We've forgotten the beam in our own eye. We have majored today in anti-this and anti-that and anti-something else. Till today we're all anti. We don't seem to be pro-anything. We today declare our doctrine in clear and clarion tones. And we should. But we are manifesting before the world a loveless life. We are vocal about our high calling. But there is a lack of conviction and courage for that which is right. We are almost today adopting the liberal definition of love, which is the floppiest thing you've ever heard. It just flops over on every side. And they talk about love everybody, love everybody. May I say that we need a strong love, the kind of love our Lord had when he could denounce the Pharisees and say to them, "You're a hypocrite." But he could go to the cross and say to the Father, "Father, forgive them." And they were forgiven the crucifixion of Christ. Otherwise, that would have been an unpardonable sin. Afterward, many of them were converted, including Saul of Tarsus, who currently was there. Today, the country club exhibit more courtesy than the community church. The bridge club today has less gossip than the Bible class. Independent churches today have more doctrine and less love, more turmoil and less theology. I remember hearing this story. He said in a little town back in Arkansas, a man drove in. This is years ago, an old Model T Ford filling station right at the edge of town upon a hill. It was a Sunday morning, about 11 o'clock. The man ran a filling station, was an agnostic. And the man got out, and you could hear the bells, and he began to look over the town. He counted 17 steeples in that little town. This agnostic, the filling station man, began to fill up the car with gas, and this man looked around and had driven in. He said, "My, everybody in this town must love God." The agnostic says, "I don't know about that. I do know this. They hate each other." There is today a retreat from fundamentalism. Don't misunderstand me, not from the doctrine, but from fundamentalism as a fellowship. I have, over a period of the past few months, talked to several young preachers. Several of these young men have told me, "We are leaving your circle." I said, "Are you giving up the doctrine?" They said, "No."
Well, I said, why are you leaving?

0: They said, because we see so little love today in fundamentalism. We're pulling out. You're going to see a mighty exodus out of our circle. I'm sorry. I've been getting letters recently, well, back over the period now, the past year. Too many of them. At present, here's one that comes from, well, I won't say where. At present, I'm unchurched. I've been a member of two fundamental churches. The first, a denomination. The second, an independent, non-denominational group. This last one I was in about 8 or 9 years. I could write a book about the happenings there. It would be unbelievable unless you'd seen it firsthand. It's grievous, and I'm now thanking God for taking me out of it. I hear so much today of what's going on in fundamental churches. I don't believe I'll ever join again. And there's a large company like that today. I played handball several years ago, many years now, before I came to this church in Pasadena. One of the men I played with was a very prominent businessman, but on the surface, seemingly an agnostic. We played one Saturday, came down to the locker room. He put his arm around me as we came down. We got very friendly. And I thought the time had come for me to witness to him. I was warned to be careful. And I approached him, and all of a sudden he turned cold. He came over to where I was sitting. We were getting our wind, and he came over and sat down. His face flushed, his eyes flashed, and he was angry. He said, "Mac, I like you, but don't you ever again mention religion to me. I'm the son of a preacher in Galveston, Texas. I saw a board of deacons kill my father. I'll never go inside of a church again." He's not interested. He's simply not interested. He says, "You don't need to tell me what the gospel is. My dad could preach it better than you can." And his dad was one of the great preachers of Texas. My beloved, fundamentalism today needs something to go with its doctrine. "Why, this shall all men know, ye are my disciples, if you have love one for another."
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2: We still have showery conditions going into our early Sunday morning. Periods of rain are possible. Misty and foggy weather expected as we kick off the day. Temperatures in the low 50s in areas like Sparta, Boone, Blowing Rock, up through Galax. So along the Blue Ridge Parkway, we'll have heavy clouds and a better chance of some steadier showers throughout the afternoon. And there, as we head east into the foothills, we'll see those temperatures in the low to mid 50s, similar to the Piedmont Triad. We're all going to hang out in those mid 60s, about 65, in areas like Mount Airy and Yadkinville. Then we go into Winston-Salem and Greensboro, heading up into Reidsville and Asheboro. We've got highs at 66, so not much wiggle room with the temperatures. It looks like we're overcast a good part of the day. You may see some breaks in the rain as we head through lunchtime. So between about noon and 5, we may get drier conditions going, but still can't rule out some spotty showers or a little mist in the air. By late evening, that low is expected to roll along the front and finally start to pull away. But as it does, it could bring in some showers for us after about 5 o'clock going into your Sunday night. Now, by Monday, we're drying out. We'll get rid of some of that fog and mist

0: early Monday morning, clearing to mostly sunny skies by the afternoon and highs at 76 degrees in the Tri to mid-60s in the mountains, and in the foothills about 75 degrees. So Monday's looking drier and comfortable, and those rain chances may hold off until the following weekend, but we do see some chilly mornings in the mix, expecting Tuesday and Wednesday mornings especially to dip into the 40s across the Triad Mountains and foothills. And then we'll see afternoons that are milder too, those low 70s and upper 60s. We'll let you know how it shapes up.
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0: We still have showery conditions going into our early Sunday morning. Periods of rain are possible. Misty and foggy weather expected as we kick off the day. Temperatures in the low 50s in areas like Sparta, Boone, Blowing Rock, up through Galax. So along the Blue Ridge Parkway, we'll have heavy clouds and a better chance of some steadier showers throughout the afternoon. And there, as we head east into the foothills, we'll see those temperatures in the low to mid 50s, similar to the Piedmont Triad. We're all going to hang out in those mid 60s, about 65, in areas like Mount Airy and Yadkinville. Then we go into Winston-Salem and Greensboro, heading up into Reidsville and Asheboro. We've got highs at 66. So not much wiggle room with the temperatures. It looks like we're overcast a good part of the day. You may see some breaks in the rain as we head through lunchtime. So between about noon and 5, we may get drier conditions going, but still can't rule out some spotty showers or a little mist in the air. By late evening, that low is expected to roll along the front and finally start to pull away. But as it does, it could bring in some showers for us after about 5 o'clock going into your Sunday night. Now, by Monday, we're drying out. We'll get rid of some of that fog and mist early Monday morning, clearing to mostly sunny skies by the afternoon and highs at 76 degrees in the Triad to mid-60s in the mountains. And in the foothills, about 75 degrees. So Monday's looking drier and comfortable, and those rain chances may hold off until the following weekend. But we do see some chilly mornings in the mix, expecting Tuesday and Wednesday mornings especially to dip into the 40s across the Triad Mountains and foothills. And then we'll see afternoons that are milder too, those low 70s and upper 60s. We'll let you know how it shapes up.
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4: We still have showery conditions going into our early Sunday morning. Periods of rain are possible. Misty and foggy weather expected as we kick off the day. Temperatures in the low 50s in areas like Sparta, Boone, Blowing Rock, up through Galax. So along the Blue Ridge Parkway, we'll have heavy clouds and a better chance of some steadier showers throughout the afternoon. And there, as we head east into the foothills, we'll see those temperatures in the low to mid 50s, similar to the Piedmont Triad. We're all going to hang out in those mid 60s, about 65, in areas like Mount Airy and Yadkinville. Then we go into Winston-Salem and Greensboro, heading up into Reidsville and Asheboro. We've got highs at 66.

0: So not much wiggle room with the temperatures. It looks like we're overcast a good part of the day. You may see some breaks in the rain as we head through lunchtime. So between about noon and 5, we may get drier conditions going, but still can't rule out some spotty showers or a little mist in the air. By late evening, that low is expected to roll along the front and finally start to pull away. But as it does, it could bring in some showers for us after about 5 o'clock going into your Sunday night. Now, by Monday, we're drying out. We'll get rid of some of that fog and mist early Monday morning, clearing to mostly sunny skies by the afternoon and highs at 76 degrees in the tri to mid 60s in the mountains. And in the foothills, about 75 degrees. So Monday's looking drier and comfortable, and those rain chances may hold off until the following weekend. But we do see some chilly mornings in the mix, expecting Tuesday and Wednesday mornings especially to dip into the 40s across the Triad Mountains and foothills. And then we'll see afternoons that are milder too, those low 70s and upper 60s. We'll let you know how it shapes up.
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0: Welcome back, friends, to your firm foundation, taking a deeper look into the Word of God. Now, I started out this series on the parables of Jesus saying that this would be a short series, but it's turned into a much longer one than I realized. It has been very popular with listeners, and so I am continuing to use from week to week some of the programs that really, really help us get ready for the last days. And today's program is a very important one. It's called To Meet the Bridegroom. It's actually a study, a much deeper study, into the parable of the 10 virgins, the wise and the foolish. We'll go to that study now.
1: Based on Matthew 25, verses 1 through 13. Christ with his disciples is seated upon the Mount of Olives. The sun has set behind the mountains, and the heavens are curtained with the shades of evening. In full view is a dwelling house lighted up brilliantly as if for some festive scene. The light streams from the openings, and an expectant company wait around, indicating that a marriage procession is soon to appear. In many parts of the East, wedding festivities are held in the evening. The bridegroom

goes forth to meet his bride and bring her to his home. By torchlight, the bridal party proceed from her father's house to his own, where a feast is provided for the invited guests. In the scene upon which Christ looks, a company are awaiting the appearance of the bridal party, intending to join the procession. Lingering near the bride's house are 10 young women robed in white. Each carries a lighted lamp and a small flagon for oil. All are anxiously watching for the appearance of the bridegroom. But there is a delay. Hour after hour passes. The watchers become weary and fall asleep. At midnight the cry is heard, "Behold, the bridegroom cometh! Go ye out to meet him!" The sleepers, suddenly awaking, spring to their feet. They see the procession moving on, bright with torches and glad with music. They hear the voice of the bridegroom and the voice of the bride. The 10 maidens seize their lamps and begin to trim them in haste to go forth. But 5 have neglected to fill their flasks with oil. They did not anticipate so long a delay, and they have not prepared for the emergency. In distress, they appeal to their wiser companions, saying, "Give us of your oil, for our lamps are going out." But the waiting 5, with their freshly trimmed lamps, have emptied their flagons. They have no oil to spare, and they answer, "Not so, lest there be not enough for us and you, but go ye rather to them that sell, and buy for yourselves." While they went to buy, the procession moved on and left them behind. The 5 with lighted lamps joined the throng and entered the house with the bridal train, and the door was shut. When the foolish virgins reached the banqueting hall, they received an unexpected denial. The master of the feast declared, "I know you not." They were left standing without, in the empty street, in the blackness of the night. As Christ sat looking upon the party that waited for the bridegroom, he told his disciples the story of the 10 virgins, by their experience illustrating the experience of the church that shall live just before his second coming. The 2 classes of watchers represent the 2 classes who profess to be waiting for their Lord. They are called virgins because they profess a pure faith. By the lamps is represented the Word of God. The psalmist says, "Thy word is a lamp unto my feet and a light unto my path," Psalm 119, verse 105. The oil is a symbol of the Holy Spirit. Thus, the Spirit is represented in the prophecy of Zechariah. "The angel that talked with me came again," he says, "and waked me, as a man that is wakened out of his sleep, and said unto me, What seest thou? And I said, I have looked, and behold a candlestick all of gold, with a bowl upon the top of it, and his 7 lamps thereon, and 7 pipes to the 7 lamps, which are upon the top thereof, and 2 olive trees by it, one upon the right side of the bowl, and the other upon the left side thereof. So I answered and spake to the angel that talked with me, saying, What are these, my Lord? Then he answered and spake unto me, saying, This is the word of the Lord unto Zerubbabel, saying, Not by might, nor by power, but by my Spirit, saith the Lord of hosts. And I answered again, and said unto him, What be these 2 olive branches, which through the 2 golden pipes empty the gold and oil out of themselves? Then said he, These are the 2 anointed ones that stand by the Lord of the whole earth. Zechariah 4, verses 1 through 14. From the 2 olive trees the gold and oil was emptied through the golden pipes into the bowl of the candlestick, and thence into the golden lamps that gave light to the sanctuary. So, from the holy ones that stand in God's presence, His Spirit is imparted to the human instrumentalities who are consecrated to His service. The mission of the 2 anointed ones is to communicate to God's people that heavenly grace which alone can make His word a lamp to their feet and a light to their path. Not by might, nor by power, but by my Spirit, saith the Lord of hosts. Zechariah 4, verse 6. In the parable, all the 10 virgins went out to meet the bridegroom. All had lamps and vessels for oil. For a time there was seen no difference between them. So with the church that lives just before Christ's second coming. All have a knowledge of the Scriptures. All have heard the message of Christ's near approach and confidently expect His appearing. But as in the parable, so it is now.

time of waiting intervenes. Faith is tried. And when the cry is heard, "Behold, the bridegroom cometh, go ye out to meet him," many are unready. They have no oil in their vessels with their lamps. They are destitute of the Holy Spirit. Without the Spirit of God, a knowledge of His Word is of no avail. The theory of truth, unaccompanied by the Holy Spirit, cannot quicken the soul or sanctify the heart. One may be familiar with the commands and promises of the Bible, but unless the Spirit of God sets the truth home, the character will not be transformed. Without the enlightenment of the Spirit, men will not be able to distinguish truth from error, and they will fall under the masterful temptations of Satan. The class represented by the foolish virgins are not hypocrites. They have a regard for the truth. They have advocated the truth. They are attracted to those who believe the truth, but they have not yielded themselves to the Holy Spirit's working. They have not fallen upon the rock, Christ Jesus, and permitted their old nature to be broken up. This class are represented also by the stony ground hearers. They receive the word with readiness, but they fail of assimilating its principles. Its influence is not abiding. The Spirit works upon man's heart according to his desire and consent, implanting in him a new nature. But the class represented by the foolish virgins have been content with a superficial work. They do not know God. They have not studied His character. They have not held communion with Him. Therefore, they do not know how to trust, how to look and live. Their service to God degenerates into a form. "They come unto thee as the people cometh, and they sit before thee as my people, and they hear thy words, but they will not do them. For with their mouth they show much love, but their heart goeth after their covetousness." Ezekiel 33, verse 31. The Apostle Paul points out that this will be the special characteristic of those who live just before Christ's second coming. He says, "In the last days perilous times shall come, for men shall be lovers of their own selves, lovers of pleasures more than lovers of God, having a form of godliness, but denying the power thereof." 2 Timothy 3, verses 1 through 5. This is the class that in time of peril are found crying, "Peace and safety." They lull their hearts into security and dream not of danger. When startled from their lethargy, they discern their destitution and entreat others to supply their lack, but in spiritual things no man can make up another's deficiency. The grace of God has been freely offered to every soul. The message of the gospel has been heralded. "Let him that is athirst come, and whosoever will, let him take the water of life freely." Revelation 22, verse 17. But character is not transferable. No man can believe for another. No man can receive the Spirit for another. No man can impart to another the character which is the fruit of the Spirit's working. Though Noah, Daniel, and Job were in it, that is the land, "As I live, saith the Lord God, they shall deliver neither son nor daughter, they shall but deliver their own souls by their righteousness." Ezekiel 14, verse 20. It is in a crisis that character is revealed. When the earnest voice proclaimed at midnight, "Behold, the bridegroom cometh, go ye out to meet him," and the sleeping virgins were roused from their slumbers, it was seen who had made preparation for the event. Both parties were taken unawares, but one was prepared for the emergency and the other was found without preparation. So now, a sudden and unlooked-for calamity, something that brings the soul face to face with death, will show whether there is any real faith in the promises of God. It will show whether the soul is sustained by grace. The great final test comes at the close of human probation, when it will be too late for the soul's need to be supplied. The 10 virgins are watching in the evening of this earth's history. All claim to be Christians. All have a call, a name, a lamp, and all profess to be doing God's service. All apparently wait for Christ's appearing, but 5 are unready. 5 will be found surprised, dismayed, outside the banquet hall.

At the final day, many will claim admission to Christ's kingdom, saying, "We have eaten and drunk in thy presence, and thou hast taught in our streets. Lord, Lord, have we not prophesied in thy name, and in thy name have cast out devils, and in thy name done many wonderful works?" But the answer is, "I tell you, I know you not whence ye are. Depart from me." Luke 13:26-27 and Matthew 7:22. In this life they have not entered into fellowship with Christ. Therefore they know not the language of heaven. They are strangers to its joy. What man knoweth the things of a man, save the spirit of man which is in him? Even so the things of God knoweth no man, but the Spirit of God. 1 Corinthians 2:11. Saddest of all words that ever fell on mortal ear are those words of doom, "I know you not." The fellowship of the Spirit which you have slighted could alone make you one with the joyous throng at the marriage feast. In that scene you cannot participate. Its light would fall on blinded eyes, its melody upon deaf ears. Its love and joy could awake no chord of gladness in the world-benumbed heart. You are shut out from heaven by your own unfitness for its companionship. We cannot be ready to meet the Lord by waking when the cry is heard, "Behold the bridegroom," and then gathering up our empty lamps to have them replenished. We cannot keep Christ apart from our lives here and yet be fitted for his companionship in heaven. In the parable, the wise virgins had oil in their vessels with their lamps. Their light burned with undimmed flame through the night of watching. It helped to swell the illumination for the bridegroom's honor, shining out in the darkness. It helped to illuminate the way to the home of the bridegroom, to the marriage feast. So the followers of Christ are to shed light into the darkness of the world. Through the Holy Spirit, God's word is a light as it becomes a transforming power in the life of the receiver. By implanting in their hearts the principles of his word, the Holy Spirit develops in men the attributes of God. The light of his glory, his character, is to shine forth in his followers. Thus they are to glorify God, to lighten the path to the bridegroom's home, to the city of God, to the marriage supper of the Lamb. The coming of the bridegroom was at midnight, the darkest hour. So the coming of Christ will take place in the darkest period of this earth's history. The days of Noah and Lot pictured the condition of the world just before the coming of the Son of Man. The scriptures pointing forward to this time declare that Satan will work with all power and with all deceivableness of unrighteousness. 2 Thessalonians 2:9-10. His working is plainly revealed by the rapidly increasing darkness, the multitudinous errors, heresies, and delusions of these last days. Not only is Satan leading the world captive, but his deceptions are leavening the professed churches of our Lord Jesus Christ. The great apostasy will develop into darkness deep as midnight, impenetrable as sackcloth of hair. To God's people it will be a night of trial, a night of weeping, a night of persecution for the truth's sake. But out of that night of darkness, God's light will shine. He causes the light to shine out of darkness, 2 Corinthians 4:6. When the earth was without form and void, and darkness was upon the face of the deep, the Spirit of God moved upon the face of the waters, and God said, "Let there be light," and there was light, Genesis 1:2-3. So, in the night of spiritual darkness, God's word goes forth, "Let there be light." To his people he says, "Arise, shine, for thy light has come, and the glory of the Lord is risen upon thee." Isaiah 60:1. "Behold," says the scripture, "the darkness shall cover the earth and gross darkness the people, but the Lord shall arise upon thee, and his glory shall be seen upon thee." Isaiah 60:2. It is the darkness of misapprehension of God that is enshrouding the world. Men are losing their knowledge of his character. It has been misunderstood and misinterpreted. At this time, a message from God is to be proclaimed, a message illuminating in its influence and saving in its power. His character is to be made known. Into the darkness of the world is to be shed the light of his

glory, the light of his goodness, mercy, and truth. This is the work outlined by the prophet Isaiah in the words, O Jerusalem, that bringest good tidings, lift up thy voice with strength, lift it up, be not afraid, say unto the cities of Judah, Behold your God, behold, the Lord God will come with strong hand, and his arm shall rule for him. Behold, his reward is with him, and his work before him. Isaiah 40, verses 9 and 10. Those who wait for the bridegroom's coming are to say to the people, Behold, your God. The last rays of merciful light, the last message of mercy to be given to the world, is a revelation of his character of love. The children of God are to manifest his glory. In their own life and character, they are to reveal what the grace of God has done for them. The light of the Son of Righteousness is to shine forth in good works, in words of truth, and deeds of holiness. Christ, the outshining of the Father's glory, came to the world as its light. He came to represent God to men, and of him it is written that he was anointed with the Holy Ghost and with power, and went about doing good. Acts 10, verse 38. In the synagogue at Nazareth, he said, The Spirit of the Lord is upon me, because he hath anointed me to preach the gospel to the poor. He hath sent me to heal the brokenhearted, to preach deliverance to the captives, and recovering of sight to the blind, to set at liberty them that are bruised, to preach the acceptable year of the Lord. Luke 4, verses 18 and 19. This was the work he commissioned his disciples to do. Ye are the light of the world, he said. Let your light so shine before men that they may see your good works and glorify your Father which is in heaven. Matthew 5, verses 14 and 16. This is the work which the prophet Isaiah describes when he says, Is it not to deal thy bread to the hungry, and that thou bring the poor that are cast out to thy house? When thou seest the naked, that thou cover him, and that thou hide not thyself from thine own flesh? Then shall thy light break forth as the morning, and thine health shall spring forth speedily, and thy righteousness shall go before thee. The glory of the Lord shall be thy reward. Isaiah 58, verses 7 and 8. Thus, in the night of spiritual darkness, God's glory is to shine forth through his church in lifting up the bowed down and comforting those that mourn. All around us are heard the wails of a world's sorrow. On every hand are the needy and distressed. It is ours to aid in relieving and softening life's hardships and misery. Practical work will have far more effect than mere sermonizing. We are to give food to the hungry, clothing to the naked, and shelter to the homeless. And we are called to do more than this. The wants of the soul, only the love of Christ can satisfy. If Christ is abiding in us, our hearts will be full of divine sympathy. The sealed fountains of earnest Christ-like love will be unsealed. God calls not only for our gifts for the needy, but for our cheerful countenance, our hopeful words, our kindly hand clasp. When Christ healed the sick, he laid his hands upon them. So should we come in close touch with those whom we seek to benefit. There are many from whom hope is departed. Bring back the sunshine to them. Many have lost their courage. Speak to them words of cheer. Pray for them. There are those who need the bread of life. Read to them from the Word of God. Upon many is a soul sickness which no earthly balm can reach nor physician heal. Pray for these souls. Bring them to Jesus. Tell them that there is a balm in Gilead and a physician there. Light is a blessing, a universal blessing, pouring forth its treasures on a world unthankful, unholy, demoralized. So it is with the light of the Son of Righteousness. The whole earth, wrapped as it is in the darkness of sin and sorrow and pain, is to be lighted with the knowledge of God's love. From no sect, rank, or class of people is the light shining from heaven's throne to be excluded. The message of hope and mercy is to be carried to the ends of the earth. Whosoever will may reach forth and take hold of God's strength and make peace with him, and he shall make peace. No longer are the heathen to be wrapped in midnight darkness. The gloom is to disappear before the bright beam.

of the Son of Righteousness, the power of hell has been overcome. But no man can impart that which he himself has not received. In the work of God, humanity cannot originate nothing. No man can by his own effort make himself a light-bearer for God. It was the golden oil emptied by the heavenly messengers into the golden tubes to be conducted from the golden bowl into the lamps of the sanctuary that produced a continuous bright and shining light. It is the love of God, continually transferred to man, that enables him to impart light. Into the hearts of all who are united to God by faith, the golden oil of love flows freely, to shine out again in good works, in real heartfelt service for God. In the great and measureless gift of the Holy Spirit are contained all of heaven's resources. It is not because of any restriction on the part of God that the riches of His grace do not flow earthward to men. If all were willing to receive, all would become filled with His Spirit. It is the privilege of every soul to be a living channel through which God can communicate to the world the treasures of His grace, the unsearchable riches of Christ. There is nothing that Christ desires so much as agents who will represent to the world His Spirit and character. There is nothing that the world needs so much as the manifestation through humanity of the Savior's love. All heaven is waiting for channels through which can be poured the holy oil to be a joy and blessing to human hearts. Christ has made every provision that His church shall be a transformed body, illumined with the light of the world, possessing the glory of Emmanuel. It is His purpose that every Christian shall be surrounded with a spiritual atmosphere of light and peace. He desires that we shall reveal His own joy in our lives. The indwelling of the Spirit will be shown by the outflowing of heavenly love. The divine fullness will flow through the consecrated human agent to be given forth to others. The Son of Righteousness has healing in His wings, Malachi 4, verse 2. So from every true disciple is to be diffused an influence for life, courage, helpfulness, and true healing. The religion of Christ means more than the forgiveness of sin. It means taking away our sins and filling the vacuum with the graces of the Holy Spirit. It means divine illumination, rejoicing in God. It means a heart emptied of self and blessed with the abiding presence of Christ. When Christ reigns in the soul, there is purity, freedom from sin. The glory, the fullness, the completeness of the gospel plan is fulfilled in the life. The acceptance of the Savior brings a glow of perfect peace, perfect love, perfect assurance. The beauty and fragrance of the character of Christ revealed in the life testifies that God has indeed sent His Son into the world to be its Savior. Christ does not bid His followers strive to shine. He says, "Let your light shine." If you have received the grace of God, the light is in you. Remove the obstructions, and the Lord's glory will be revealed. The light will shine forth to penetrate and dispel the darkness. You cannot help shining within the range of your influence. The revelation of His own glory in the form of humanity will bring heaven so near to men that the beauty adorning the inner temple will be seen in every soul in whom the Savior dwells. Men will be captivated by the glory of an abiding Christ, and in currents of praise and thanksgiving from the many souls thus won to God, glory will flow back to the great giver. Arise, shine, for thy light is come, and the glory of the Lord is risen upon thee. Isaiah 60, verse 1. To those who go out to meet the bridegroom is this message given. Christ is coming with power and great glory. He is coming with His own glory and with the glory of the Father. He is coming with all the holy angels with Him. While all the world is plunged in darkness, there will be light in every dwelling of the saints. They will catch the first light of His second appearing. The unsullied light will shine from His splendor, and Christ the Redeemer will be admired by all who have served Him. While the wicked flee from His presence, Christ's followers will rejoice.
The patriarch Job, looking down to the time

0: time of Christ's second advent said, "Whom I shall see for myself, and mine eyes shall behold, and not a stranger." Job 19:27. To his faithful followers, Christ has been a daily companion and a familiar friend. They have lived in close contact, in constant communion with God. Upon them the glory of the Lord has risen. In them the light of the knowledge of the glory of God in the face of Jesus Christ has been reflected. Now they rejoice in the undimmed rays of the brightness and glory of the King and His Majesty. They are prepared for the communion of heaven, for they have heaven in their hearts. With uplifted heads, with the bright beams of the Sun of Righteousness shining upon them, with rejoicing that their redemption draweth nigh, they go forth to meet the Bridegroom, saying, "Lo, this is our God. We have waited for Him, and He will save us." Isaiah 25, verse 9. From Revelation 19, 6 through 9 and 17, verse 14, we read, "And I heard, as it were, the voice of a great multitude, and as the voice of many waters, and as the voice of mighty thundering, saying, Alleluia, for the Lord God omnipotent reigneth. Let us be glad and rejoice and give honor to Him, for the marriage of the Lamb is come, and His wife hath made herself ready. And He saith unto me, Write, blessed are they which are called unto the marriage supper of the Lamb. He is Lord of lords, and King of kings, and they that are with Him are called and chosen and faithful."
1: 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Box 16, Chilhowee, Virginia, 24319. Now, you'll have to be patient when you receive your order, because I have had a number of requests for this series, and I am a little backlogged in trying to get the CDs out. So, be patient, but you'll receive it. And keep looking up, friends. Jesus is coming soon.

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North Carolina, thanking the Lord for all that he has done and just looking forward to what he's going to do. Amen. Get your eyes off the world and get them on the things of the Lord. There's always things of the Satan and sin and self and those things that they have an attraction, but that attraction is sin. And you said, well, all of it? Well, if anything that's not contributed or blessed to the Lord, yes, it is. You can make sin out of drinking Coca-Colas or drinking too much water or a substance or an obstacle or any program, schism, anything else that discredits the Lord and give praise or attention to self. You said, well, preacher, are we supposed to hide? No. No, but we'll be sure to say, let God get the glory. Amen. Humble yourself and let the Lord speak to your heart. So that's why we try to do this, not to be seen. You can't see me. I'm on the radio. Amen. I got a face for radio. So I say that. Someone else said, well, you know, you're not what we thought we looked like. Well, wait till you see me in glory. You'll be happy about it then. Amen. I hope and pray that I see you in glory. And by the good grace of God and by the Lord Jesus Christ and by profession of faith, by understanding and knowing and receiving and serving him, thank God I'm going. Amen. So I hope to see you there. Now, I want to say a special thank you to Miss Brenda Southern and her family there in Stokesdale. What a blessing they have been to me for so many years and to the broadcast. And also pleasing to the Lord for giving to the a good cause. I consider it to be a good cause because we try to be sure to center on the Lord Jesus Christ. We try to be sure to stay with the right kind of book, that blessed King James Bible, and with the right kind of preaching, which is Holy Ghost inspired and comes from the heart and is supported by the Scriptures and by the Lord saying amen. Amen. So that's what we try to do, not try to please a man or try to satisfy a denomination or an association, but trying to satisfy the Lord. Not that we're rebellious against good works, but that we are careful that we'll stand accountable and each person will for what the Lord has called you to do. I want to ask you to continue in prayer with our family, my brother and some others that's going through some hard times in this life and even facing, I guess you say, the closing days of life. Of course, we all are to a certain extent. But I love Danny Brooks. He is my dear brother, and he's the last of my brothers that's living. There are six of us children, and he and I are the two that still remain. We'll see each other again. Amen. We'll see each other again. So you pray if you will. And also for the works of the Holy Ghost. Amen. I mean, we're living in a time whenever people think they can just come, go as they please, do as they please. But let's pray for a good Bible-believing work of the Holy Ghost of God. Souls being saved and people seeing a need to come to Christ and also understanding that if they are in the Lord, understanding that His will and His ways and walk therein. Amen. So I appreciate each and every one what you say and what you do, and it's a joy to serve the Lord. I would invite you, if you have not a church home, to come be with us there at Poplar Springs Baptist Church there in Siloam, North Carolina. This Sunday we'll be having old-fashioned day, and we'll be trying to just serve the Lord and get together not necessarily celebrate, but just reflect and enjoy the fellowship. And we'll have some special singing there also. Miss Candace Noah, she's in our church piano player, and also she does a lot of other things, and there's some folk that sing with her, and they'll be there singing, and we're looking forward to that. Always a blessing. And then after service, we'll be having dinner there in the fellowship building. And if you have nowhere, come be with us. We'll enjoy to see you. And services start 10 o'clock Sunday school, 11 o'clock worship service every first and third Sunday afternoons at 5, and every Wednesday afternoon at 7. Now, this first Sunday in October, we'll be there after service, be there for some time, so there'll be no service at our 5 o'clock service this afternoon.

now before we go any further. I have a song queued for you. And this is my granddaughter singing and my daughter Anna singing. And there's others sings this song great with great talent. And I will say this, there's none better than what they do. I love them. And not only are they singing the songs, not only singing the message, but they're singing their hearts and many things that people don't even know as they sing. It's their life. And Anna's life. She is a little over 2 years now from her surgery, and she's doing well, doing great, and we're looking forward to more good news as the road's up ahead. But nevertheless, every day living with what could be, what might be, even what should have been, but thank God it ain't, because of the blessings of the Lord and the help of Jesus. That's why we praise Him, not just because of that, but we praise Him because He's God. I hope you enjoy the song this morning. And the name is I Will Bless the Lord. Hope you enjoy it. And after that, we'll bring the message, Lord willing.

Let us pray. Father, in Christ's name, as we bow our heads, we bow our heads humbly. Dear Heavenly Father, knowing beyond the shadow of all doubt that all, whether it be thoughts or whether it be actions, recorded in glory. Those that are forgiven are passed away, but Heavenly Father, those that we continue, there we'll have to pay. I pray, O Lord, for those who are saved by the grace of God, would consider their testimony, their witness, and their works for the Lord is a reflection of who the Lord is to them, and also considered who the Lord is to others. I pray, Father, help us, Lord, to represent you well. Save that sinner that's bound for hell. Lord, let us ever be

be willing and able that we might be able to lead someone to the cross of Calvary and let them see Jesus lifted high and holy, a forgiver of sins and also the rewarder of all those who serve him. Bless you, dear men. Dear Father, I pray you will the families, all those who work diligently behind the scenes. Many's names are never known to us, but always, always known there to the throne room of God. I pray you'd help us now, Father, I pray. In Jesus' name we pray, amen, amen. In your Bible, your King James Bible, turn with us, if you will, to the book of Psalms. And, you know, it just does you well whenever you're going through a valley to read somebody who's on the mountaintop or get around some of that crowd that's on the mountaintop. And then sometimes you may go off in the next valley by yourself or with them, and somebody needs to encourage you, for you have encouraged them. Whenever we read this, I've just got a few places I want to take from. As my heart is this morning, the song itself, there's many things behind the scenes as a dad, as a pastor, as a man of God, as a Christian. We see the hurting of others, but yet still singing for the Lord and not a put on and not a show. I understand trying. I do. Lord, have mercy. Jesus, I believe we all ought to be trying. But there's also, there comes a time whenever, if it's real, it'll stand the test of time. And the songs that they were singing, they're not just words. Many of that has been lived, and Anna, as many of y'all know, has went through brain surgery, and she'll be recovering the rest of her life. But we all recover. But there's been some great deep dark valleys, and some prayers that went with the groaning without the words to express. But there's also been some rejoicing, and mostly giving God all glory. So whenever these songs, this is not just singing a hip hop or a praise song wherever those who use them. But what happens whenever you drop off in the valley, or whenever you get up in the nighttime, or whenever no one's looking, or whenever the time comes when the devil loads your plate down, and you stop giving God glory? In the Bible, Psalm 134 says, "Behold, bless ye the Lord, all ye servants of the Lord, which by night stand in the house of the Lord. Lift up your hands in the sanctuary and bless the Lord that hath made heaven and earth. Bless thee out of Zion." So we see the timing. It's important for whenever there's no one listening. It's important whenever there's not but a few. It's important maybe it just be you. And whenever we see that you're not supposedly in the nighttime service, that's the darkest time. That's the time when everybody else, or most everybody else, is asleep. But I can I tell you that the praise of the Lord can come forth even in the darkest hour. We've seen some of those, and sometimes we see it by, I guess, say aggression. Sometimes we see it by those who seem to possess everything and give nothing to the Lord, as far as their praise, as far as their thanks, as far as their attendance, as far as anything at all. And you see others who have very little given the Lord the portion and the parts that God has asked, and see how God blesses and smiles on them. Happiness in the home. Sure, they have troubles, but there's joy in their lips because they praise the Lord. And they're thankful for what they have because they realize that God gave them every portion and every part. So you can get your eyes on man if you choose to. You can always look across, and we use an old cliche, you know, look, you know, always grass is greener on the other side of the fence. But whenever it comes to your house, how do you respond? I'll tell you this right now. Whenever I see this, behold, the servants of the Lord, which by night in the house of the Lord. This is the volunteer service. Amen. And nobody wants the nighttime service. But thank God there's time whenever the continuance of the Lord. You do know that he's still God whenever it's dark, right?
You do know he's God whenever the days is going good, but he's still God whenever it appears

that the devil is getting the upper hand. He's still God whenever someone is crying, but he's also God when someone is telling the truth. Amen. Boy, I'm glad to know I can recognize him. I recognize him by his true servants. I'd recognize him by the servants that serve him whenever it appears that there's no one else. Oh, boy, I've seen some of them over the years, that generation that whenever it come time to attend the house of God, boy, I'm telling you that they got the joy in their step. David also made the statement. He said, I was glad when they said unto me, let us go into the house of the Lord. Some folks say, well, I don't have to go. You don't have to go. Thank God I get to go. Amen. And I'm blessed to go because I'm around those friends that we go into heaven together. We're around that crowd that worship together. We're around those who pray together. We're around those who sing together. Amen. I'm glad to tell you that there is those you need a friend. Of course, the best friend is Jesus. It's the Lord that makes this possible. And it also says, not only are you in the night service, but verse 2 says, lift up your hands in the sanctuary. He said, that you still got to worship. Whenever you wake up in the middle of the night, let me tell you something, God's still on the throne. When you wake up and you're troubled and you can't sleep, let me tell you something, God is not in heaven wringing his hands and worrying and wondering. There is a God of heaven, amen. Now, I know these things are real. I understand these things because as pastoring a church, there's many things that goes through my heart and through my mind that never even begins to go through the hearts and minds of many of the congregation. But the Lord, of course, was preacher, do you worry? No, I pray. Do you worry? I'm concerned. Preacher, do you worry? Oh, yes, sometimes I'm consumed, and sometimes I'm overwhelmed, but I go to the rock that's higher than I. Amen. That's a good place to leave it. That's a real good place to present it before the throne room of God, that God can work what you can never accomplish, but also get that Bible and read what God said. Listen, do it this way. Do it this way. Do this and do that. And you know what? Whenever you've tried to do as by the Word of God, then it's in God's department. And God can do it. You try to do it with love. You try to do it with compassion. You try to do it with concern. Do it intelligently. Do it spiritually. You try to represent the God of heaven in a way that you understand your own display. As Christ was lifted up on the cross of Calvary, and they still tried to find fault with him. They tried to, even Pilate, we're talking about a Gentile who knew very little about the Lord. All he knew is what he had heard, and he had had some bad examples. He had a religion. He had had the Pharisees, the Sadducees, and he knew how they manipulated. He knew how they worked behind the scenes. He knew that they was crooked and corrupt. He knew that there was no reflection of any realness or fear of God about them, but yet still, whenever he saw Jesus, he said, I find no fault in this man. Aren't you glad to know that there's still some of those men of God that get a hold of God before they ever get a hold of the pulpit? Aren't you glad there's some of them who still pray and seek God's face on what to say? Don't you? Aren't you glad that there's still some that you can have pretty much confidence in? Not all your confidence, that's in God. That's in God. You put all your confidence in God. You know God well enough to know whether or not the man of God or the people of God or the person that represents the Lord is in the Lord or not. Now, we're not to be judges to the point where we condemn, but we are not to be ignorant and blind. We're to be the point of where that we see Jesus. So he said, in the nighttime, but not only in the nighttime, but lift up your hands. So I see not only is when it would be a time that maybe very few. We're seeing very few today. We see great cathedrals. We're seeing great religions. But we also, we see those who says, you know, I love Jesus. I love the Lord. And I'm careful. And in being careful, it's not that they're so careful that they're legalistic, but they're loving and leaning on the Lord. And I'll tell you this right now, the storms will not push them, nor opposition will sway them, because it's the Lord that lifts them up and supports them. Amen. Most people don't want that. We got to the point where churches don't want a man of God. They just want a puppet. They want one that'll do what they say. They want one that'll move whenever they want to move him. But most of all, don't preach on our sins, preacher. Whatever you do, don't you preach what thus saith.

that word of God. He said, you'd preach something easy. Preach a good story. Whenever we go out the back door, we shake your hand. Now, listen, I'm saying this as illustrations. That don't happen in our church. You think not? Can I tell you that regardless of what church you're in, the people that's in it, there's some who they just need help from the Lord. Amen. They need to learn to love more. They need to learn that God's in charge of all of it. And at the end of the day, whenever we serve the Lord, we'll be rewarded. Amen. But that's okay. It's okay. There's a lot of growing in grace. There's some who just don't understand. There's some who are blind. There are some who have their life is such a mess, they can't see the bless. But you know what? That's so sad. So sad. And you'll find situations and circumstances bring it to the surface. And that's the time that you can look to heaven. So David said, stand up, lift up your hands in the sanctuary and bless the Lord. Why? Because the Lord hath made heaven and earth. Bless ye out of Zion. So we see that our position and what we're to do. But we also see in Psalm 131, David says, Lord, my heart is not haughty. Haughty, maybe I say that right. My heart is not haughty, nor mine eyes lofty. Neither do I exercise myself in great matters or in things too high for me. Surely I have behaved and quieted myself as a child that is weaned from its mother, and my soul is weaned as is a weaned child. Let Israel hope in the Lord from henceforth and forever. So he's taken the genealogy. He's also taken those things that they're all the things of this world, even their own mother. If their mother is serving God, get in there and serve together. Amen. If their parents are serving the Lord, get in there and serve together. But if they're serving Satan, go with the Lord. If they're serving sin and self, go with the Lord. Makes no difference. The Bible teaches us that the Lord is first. We see this in Psalm 122, the Lord remembered David in all of his afflictions, how he sware unto the Lord and vowed unto the mighty God, surely I will not come into thy tabernacle of my house, nor go up into my bed. I will not give sleep to my eyes, nor slumber to my eyelids, until I find out a place for the Lord. Boy, David said, got to put God first, put God first. The sinner that's lost and undone with God continuing in sin, knowing that they're dying, knowing that they're wasting their time, knowing that the end is drawing nigh, knowing all these things, and yet still follow sin and will not turn to the Lord. Can I tell you, there's those who have everything. There are those who purely has anything and still don't turn to the Lord. So David said, first of all, he said, I want to put everything aside. I want to be sure that I'm not enjoying life. I want to be sure that I won't even find sleep for my eyes. I'm be sure that until I come to the tabernacle of my house, he said, I won't even go up into my bed until first I find out a place for the Lord. Thank God. I'm glad to tell you, being saved by the grace of God. Listen to me. I love you. But you never know when you're going to go out to meet him, whether it's driving down the highway or it comes by the way of the rapture, or whether it comes by the way of a heart attack, or whether it comes instantly, or whether it comes in a long time of suffering. But you're going to stand before the Lord. Whenever I looked at this, I find that we need to find the place for the Lord. Sometimes a good quiet place where you can pray. Sometimes in the middle of the night when the television's off and your phone ain't ringing, praise God, hallelujah to the Lamb. And all the social media is shut down, and you wake up and your mind goes to all those things, but it ought to really go to the Lord. That's a real good time. No distractions. No distractions. That the Lord might be first and foremost. And most of all, people don't want to talk to him because he seems to be boring. But he also seems to be truthful and right. And he won't agree with sin. He never has and never will, because he died that we might see what sin is doing and will do, and the penalty of sin. But thank God he also was raised in resurrection, that we might be able to praise him, that we might be able to look towards heaven and say, as Jesus live, I too one day shall live. And while I'm at home in this earthen body, by the good grace of God and the Spirit of the Lord, it may not be what I want, but if it's what God's want, then praise the Lord, I have something to be thankful for. Praise the Lord.
praise Him, not necessarily just getting enthusiastic and hearing some kind of music, but praise Him that you hear the truth and you

see the suffering, but you also see the victory. You see how God works. Look, you'll find some. Now, I'm going to give you this. You're going to look around. You're going to find anything and everything. But when you see what's real, when you see what God says, I put my seal of approval, then thank God, I'm glad to tell you that there is one that's still a witness and a truth, and God's word still standing.

raise our hands because we serve the Lord, and knowing that in serving Him, oh, praise God, the devil ain't got me yet. Sin ain't got control of me. And hallelujah to the Lamb. I want to be sure to give Him what's due to His name. I hope and pray you know Him as Savior. If you know not the Lord Jesus Christ as your Lord and Savior, there is no way that you'll ever, ever enter into heaven as far as in the joys of the Lord. And even in this life, you'll not have those things that'll bless your soul. You'll not have those things that'll bring sweetness to your heart and to your life. They will for a little while, but then they turn and go the other way. And thank God, I'm glad for those who say, I'm going to serve the Lord no matter what. I'm not going to give place to the joys of this world and let them take the place of God. Praise God, I want to be sure to tell Him that I love Him because He's already told me that He loves me. I hope you enjoy the blessings of the Lord and live for Him because I tell you, He's worth living for. May God richly bless you.

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5: 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Box 838, Galax, Virginia, 24333, in reference to Thanks to Calvary Radio with Brother Don Ball, or you may reach us directly at 8656 Highway 268, Elkin, North Carolina, 28621. We would like to take this opportunity now to mention our sponsors for this week, coming to us by Brother Ricky and Sister Lori Brim of Stokesdale, North Carolina. Thank you both so much for your prayers and your financial support for this week's broadcast, and we pray that the Lord would add a special blessing to the both of you this day. 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

Good morning. Let me welcome you to this another edition of Thanks to Calvary Programming Time, heard every Sunday on this good station at the same time as a listener-supported broadcast. Thank you so much for letting us come to your place of listening on this beautiful Sunday. I hope you can stay with us now for the next few minutes. We'll be enjoying another good song along with prayer time for you and your family, but most important, the message from the Word of the Lord. If you're a longtime faithful partner with this ministry, thank you so much for standing by the work of God in these trying days. And then if you're a first-time listener, we welcome you to this broadcast time. Invite you to be listening every Sunday over this good station for this old-time message from the Bible. We are just an old-fashioned Bible-believing ministry trying to get the good news out of the last days that Jesus Christ loves sinful humanity. No, he does not love our sinful ways, but he loves our soul. And I hope today that you know him. If not, well, my prayer is today will be the good day that you'll give your heart unto the Lord. I'd like to thank the good radio announcer for getting us on the air once again and say we're honored to be a part of the gospel over this good station. I appreciate the owner, the staff, the management, all the kind folks that work in this station, and they're so easy to work with, and I appreciate that. Hope you enjoyed the song to get the broadcast underway today. That's the good sound of the Cathedral Quartet and the song entitled, I've Just Started Living. And you know that song, only those that are saved by the grace of God can truthfully say we're living. Now, I know that many claim to be alive, but the Bible teaches us that if we're not saved, we're dead in trespasses and in sin. That's right. We're just a walking dead man if we don't know the Lord as our personal Savior. Surely we are alive physically, but dead spiritually.

Spiritually, if we don't know Jesus Christ, the day that I got saved, I can join the cathedrals in saying, that's the day I just started living. Well, we have another good song now by the Cathedral Quartet. After this, we'll be back with prayer time for you and your family and the message from the Word of the Lord.

Amen. I trust you enjoyed that good song being done for us by the Cathedral Quartet, the song entitled I Can See the Hand. Yes, sir, all you got to do is look around, dear friend. If you believe in the Lord, you can see the handiwork of God. The Bible says in the book of Psalms, division 19 and verse number 1, the heavens declare the glory of God, and the firmament showeth his handiwork. Well, I tell you, I'm glad I know the Lord Jesus Christ today as my Savior. And my prayer would be that if you're not saved, you would get saved this good day. Well, in case you tuned in late, you are listening to Thanks to Calvary Programming Time, heard every Sunday on this good station at this same time as a listener-supported broadcast. Well, we're taking a look into the book of Matthew today, chapter number 4, and we're going to read verses 18 through 25. I want to preach a message on this simple question: what is Christianity? Well, if we ever need the answer to that taken from the Bible, we need it today. That's Matthew chapter number 4, if you could have your Bible open. Well, we hope you're making plans and preparations if able to be in the house of God. I realize that many of you can't go, and I would like to remind you that every broadcast from this ministry is always designed with a shut-in in mind. So for our dear friends that listen in the nursing center, the rest home, or the hospital,

If you shut into the home, I hope the Lord can use the program to encourage you today. And if you're not saved, I hope today will be the good day you'll get saved. Well, if you could join with us in just a moment of prayer. Our Father, in Jesus' precious name, I humbly and thankfully bow my head before the throne of eternal God this beautiful Lord's Day. Thank you for another privilege to come to this good radio station and to preach the message of soul salvation. And surely, Lord, we can see your handiwork as we declare, as you declare through the heavens and the earth. And Lord, I pray for that dear sinner that's blinded in sin. Help them, Lord, to see the need of Christ. May the glorious light of the gospel shine into their hearts today. In mercy, draw that sinner to an all repentance that might be listening for the last time. I pray you bless your people today, the sick, the hurting, the brokenhearted. Help us to be a blessing unto them. As we open the great word of God, I pray that you'll set the guard of God before mind and mouth. May I say nor think nothing contrary to the divine and perfect will and word of God. I pray for my nation. I pray for the peace of Jerusalem. Help us, our Father, to glorify thee, and we'll praise you for it in Jesus' name. Amen and amen. Well, I thank the Lord for the privilege of prayer. Thank you for praying with and for us. The first gospel in the New Testament is the book of Matthew, and we're reading from chapter number 4. We're putting in at verse number 18. The Bible said, "And Jesus, walking by the Sea of Galilee, saw two brethren, Simon called Peter and Andrew his brother, casting a net into the sea, for they were fishers. And he saith unto them, Follow me, and I will make you fishers of men. And they straightway left their nets and followed him. And going on from thence, he saw other two brethren, James the son of Zebedee, and John his brother, in a ship with Zebedee, their father, mending their nets, and he called them. And they immediately left the net, or left the ship, and their father, and followed him. And Jesus went about all Galilee, teaching in their synagogues, and preaching the gospel of the kingdom, and healing all manner of sickness and all manner of disease among the people. And his fame went throughout all Syria, and they brought unto him all sick people that were taken with divers diseases and torments, and those which were possessed with devils, and those which were lunatic, and those that had the palsy, and he healed them. And there followed him great multitudes of people from Galilee, and from Decapolis, and from Jerusalem, and from Judea, and from beyond Jordan." May the Lord add a blessing to the reading of these several tremendous verses from the great book of Matthew, chapter number 4. The question we're preaching on today is three words: what is Christianity? Now, in a day of many religions, and people everywhere have got religion, I say this, friend, man is incurably religious. He's going to worship something or somebody. But the Bible teaches in this day that many religions will come on the scene. And we ought to take notice of that, dear friend. There's only one Christianity. Christianity is not a religion. It's not a movement started by Christ. Christianity is being born again and knowing the Lord as your Savior. Now, some folk get a little bit irritated because we, without apology, preach that Jesus Christ is the only way to heaven. Over here on this side, there's somebody saying, "Come our way, and everything will be all right when you stand before God." There's somebody over yonder with a different doctrine saying the same thing. Yet the Bible said in the book of John, chapter 14, Jesus saith unto him in verse number 6, Jesus saith unto him, "I am the way, the truth, and the life. No man cometh unto the Father but by me." Over in the book of Acts, chapter number 4, the early church and the apostles and Peter believed that Jesus was the way to heaven. In the book of Acts, chapter number 4 and verse number 12, "Neither is there salvation in any other, for there is none other name under heaven given among men whereby you must be saved." Now, what is Christianity? Christianity, brother, is knowing Christ as your personal Savior. Now, here we find that the Lord comes on the scene around 30 years of age, according to Luke's gospel, right after he's baptized, and he comes down to the Sea of Galilee, and he sees Peter and his brother Andrew, and he said to them in verse 19, "Follow me, and I will make you fishers of men." Notice in verse number 20, the Bible said, "And they straightway left their nets and followed him." Now, if you'll notice in verse 21, he calls two other brothers, James and John.
the sons of Zebedee.

Zebedee. And in verse 22, the Bible said, and they immediately left the ship and their father and followed him. If you'll notice the last two words of verse 20, followed him. The last two words of verse number 22, followed him. Notice in verse number 25, and there followed him great multitudes of people from Galilee. Notice the phrase, three times the phrase is used, followed him. What is Christianity? Christianity is being saved by the good grace of God and then following Jesus. Amen. He didn't say, get ahead of me. He didn't say, lag behind. He just said, come on, I'll be your example. What is Christianity? Friend, as we said before, let me say again without apology, man is going to worship something or somebody. A man is going to fall for religion. Boy, I found out a long time ago, if you want to get in hot water, you just say something about a man's religion or his politics, and he'll get upset in a hurry. Listen to me. I'm not trying to force on you what I think is right, but I am going to give you what the Word of God said. Listen, what is Christianity? Let me leave with you three things according to the Word of God that Christianity is. First of all, Christianity is an experience. And then number two, it is an example. And number three, it is an expectation. Now, let me ask you something, dear friend. When you got saved, did you have a personal experience with the Lord? I didn't ask you if you had some kind of experience. Some folk go off the deep end and they think, boy, when I got saved, I went into some kind of seance. I passed out and I had a dream and this, that, and the other. But I believe salvation is an experience, and I'll explain that with the help of God. Notice in the book of John, chapter 3 and verse number 3, Jesus is talking to a religious man by the name of Nicodemus. And here's what he said. Except a man be born again, he cannot see the kingdom of God. Jesus said, Dr. Nick, unless you get saved or born again, you can't enter or see the kingdom of God. Notice in Acts chapter number 3, Peter and John goes up to the temple to pray, and there's a beggar sitting there. He's a cripple, if you please. And Peter and John said, silver and gold have I none, but such as I have give I thee. In the name of Jesus Christ of Nazareth, rise up and walk. And Peter took him by the hand, and the Bible said, immediately his feet and his ankle bones received strength, and he, leaping up, stood, walking and leaping and praising God, went into the temple. Now you tell me that old lame boy was a cripple 1 minute and walking straight and jumping up and down the next, and he'd say, well, I didn't have an experience. Oh, listen to me, friend. You might not be crippled physically, but you are crippled in sin if you're not saved by the grace of God. And listen, this lame man had an experience. The maniac over in the book of Mark chapter number 5, when Jesus cast the demons out of him, I believe he could with authority say, I had a personal experience. If you'll notice in Mark chapter number 5 also, the little woman that had the issue of blood, brother, she'd spent all she had for 12 long years. She'd been bleeding. And she was just she was a pitiful specimen of a human being. But when the Lord touched her, and brother, her issue of blood stopped, I believe she could stand and say, I had a personal experience. In John chapter number 9, we find that this blind man had a personal experience with the Lord, or John chapter 5. I believe what he said to the Pharisees, I don't know what this is all about, but one thing I know, that where I was blind, now I see. Praise God, it's an experience. I had an experience over 50 years ago in an old-fashioned church at the end of a dirt road, just a little block building. Boy, I had an experience on that Sunday morning. No, I didn't see angels. I didn't hear heavenly choirs singing, but I had an experience. Friend, I'm here to tell you, if what you got didn't make you have an experience, I wonder if it's Christianity. Not only is Christianity an experience, but it is an example. I'm talking about being an example of the believer. In the book of 1 Timothy chapter 4 and verse number 12, the information God gave Paul to give to Timothy is clear cut, and it's not a suggestion. He said in 1 Timothy chapter 4 and verse number 12, but be thou an example of the believer. I believe when you get saved and had Christianity as an experience, you will be an example. The Bible said in John's Gospel chapter 13 and verse number 15,
for I have given you an example, that

ye should walk as I walk, or follow me. Listen, Jesus was our example. Our example is to also say in 1 John chapter 2 and verse number 6, he that saith he abideth in him ought himself also so to walk as he walked. Read 1 Peter chapter 2. And verse number 21, we're to be an example. Boy, I'm telling you, friend, we are to be an example of the believer. I know some folk that say they're saved, and man, they live all kind of unrighteous life. One preacher said some folk that claim to be saved are so crooked that you'll have to screw them in the ground when they die. Oh, what a sad, tragic thought that is, but it's so. They were here in Jesus' day. He called them Pharisees. We still got them today. I tell you, folk, you need not pattern your life after somebody that says they're saved and lives like the devil. Just pick out some good. It's amazing to me that some poor old sinner will look at 99 people in the church that live right, but he'll pick out that number 100, that one feller that don't possess, and yet he professes, and he lives worse than that sinner. And he'll say, if that's Christianity, I want nothing to do with it. Listen, friend, don't pattern your life after somebody that made a false profession. That is not an example. No, none of us are perfect, dear friend. I'm not a perfect individual, but I'm here to tell you I had an experience, and my heart's desire is to be an example. And then Christianity is not only an experience and an example, but it ought to be an expectation. I'm talking about looking for Jesus to come again. Titus chapter 2 and verse number 13, looking for that blessed hope and the glorious appearing of our great God and our Savior, Jesus Christ. If we're saved by the grace of God, to do us good, to read 1 John chapter 3 and verse number 3. Every man that hath this hope in himself purifieth himself even as he is pure. He's not talking about hoping to be saved. He's talking about the blessed hope of Titus 2:13. But he said, if you've got this blessed hope in you, you ought to purify yourself. What he's saying is, if we really believe that the Lord could come back today, we'd trim the rough edges off. We believe the Lord come back before the sun sets this evening. I'm persuaded to believe most of us spend more time in Bible. We'd spend more time in prayer. We'd spend more time in witnessing. We'd be more dedicated to God. We say that we believe he's coming, but do we live like it? Now, I know that he's coming again, dear friend. And the Bible tells me in the book of James chapter 5, verses 7 and 8, that I'm to wait with patience on this, just like the feller planting his crop. You don't plant your crop today and reap it tomorrow. You've got to work it. You got to tend it. And it's got to have the right rain and all that upon it. And that is what we do when we get saved by an experience. We are to be an example. And friend, it ought to teach us to have an expectation. I believe the Lord's soon coming again, dear friend. Whether you believe it or not, it's not going to change the fact. One feller said, well, I don't believe this Bible you preach. Well, that's your privilege. You can be wrong if you want to, but the Bible is true. Somebody said to me years ago, this thing you preach is a myth. The Bible's a myth, heaven's a myth, hell's a myth. I said, mister, if all I believe is a myth, then I'm myth-taken, I'm mythified, and I'm mytherable, amen? Boy, this is not a myth I'm talking about today. I'm talking about Christianity. Let me say again, I began the program by saying that many are tied up in religion. Most of the generation today professes that they're going to heaven, but they're not. They can tell you they had an experience. You may not remember the very exact day or the exact place, but I believe you can say, I had an experience with the Lord. And then we are to be an example, and Christianity is an expectation. Do you have Christianity, or do you have some kind of religion? Devil don't care how religious you get. He just don't want you to get saved. I beg you today, dear sinner friend, give your heart to God and be born again. Have that experience, and you can be an example and expectation. And then, Christian, let's make our life count for God. Thank you for listening to the program today. Encourage you to listen again next week on this good station at this same time. If the Lord permit, we'll be back with another listener-supported Thanks to Calvary program under that good hour, dear friend. Keep looking up. Jesus is soon coming down. God bless you is my prayer.

0: Brother Don Ball and the Thanks to Calvary broadcast can be heard each Sunday at 8:30 a.m. This program is listener-supported, and you may contact Brother Don Ball at 8656 Highway 268, Elkin, North Carolina, 28621. That's Brother Don Ball at 8656 Highway 268, Elkin, North Carolina, 28621.
1: WBRF Galax, Mount Airy, Winston-Salem, Greensboro. WKBA Vinton, Roanoke. Ooh.

0: Psalm 119, verse 71 says, "It is good for me that I have been afflicted, that I might learn thy statutes." On the Baptist Bible Hour program today, Lasair Bradley Jr. will begin a sermon titled, "Comfort in Affliction." On our last program, we just finished a sermon titled, "The Good of Affliction," taken from this same psalm and verse. And today we talk about the comfort that comes in affliction through the grace of God. And after listening to the following song, Lasair Bradley Jr. will bring the first part of the message titled, "Comfort in Affliction."
1: As we continue our study in the Psalms, we're looking at Psalm 119, and we'll read that segment from verse 65 to 72. We previously looked at a couple of verses here, but let's begin reading with verse 65. "Thou hast dealt well with thy servant, O Lord, according unto thy word. Teach me good judgment and knowledge, for I have believed thy commandments. Before I was afflicted, I went astray, but now have I kept thy word. Thou art good and doest good. Teach me thy statutes. The proud have forged a lie against me, but I will keep thy precepts with my whole heart. Their heart is as fat as grease, but I delight in thy law. It is good for me that I have been afflicted, that I might learn thy statutes. The law of thy mouth is better than thousands of gold and silver." In this section of Psalm 119, and to some degree a couple of the sections following, you see that the emphasis is on affliction. What does it mean when God's people suffer? How should they respond? What hope and encouragement do they have? The whole issue of suffering is one that is often misunderstood. There has been much controversy about it among various religious leaders. But we need to find our answers in the Word of God, not according to our own speculation, not according to how we may personally feel about a particular issue, but what does God's Word say? The Scriptures abound with information on this topic. And of course, in the Psalms, we see in intricate detail the depth of the struggle

through which God's people may pass when they're suffering physically or suffering because of the attacks of enemies, which is something that David deals with frequently, or if they're suffering some great adversity that they simply cannot understand, they don't know why it has come, why it's come at this time, or suffering from spiritual struggles in doubt, fear, struggling in an attempt to pray and finding it difficult even to approach God and wondering if the Lord has clean gone forever, as one expressed it. So with a repeated emphasis on this subject matter in the Psalms, and of course in the writings of the Apostle in the New Testament, we know that this is a vital subject. It's important that God's people understand what the Scriptures say about it. Our subject is comfort in affliction. First thing we note in looking at this passage is that God is involved in our afflictions. It's not just a matter of chance. Somebody say, well, I'm sure an unlucky person. Just everywhere I turn, something bad seems to be happening. No, it's clear that God is involved. Verse 71, he says, it is good for me that I have been afflicted, that I might learn thy statutes. Verse 67, before I was afflicted, I went astray, but now have I kept thy word. God is involved. Now, afflictions come for a variety of reasons. Some obviously come for correction, as verse 67 indicates. I'd gone astray, but now affliction has drawn me back. Now I've been obedient. Now I have kept thy word. As God may send afflictions our way for the purpose of correcting us, bringing about a change in us, we want to be very sensitive to his work. As he touches us, let us pray that we'll be able to clearly understand where we have erred, what changes need to be made, be brought quickly to repentance, humble ourselves at his feet, acknowledging that we have no grounds for complaint, but asking that his name will be honored in this time of our trouble. Hebrews chapter 12 deals with this at length. Hebrews chapter 12, reading in the fifth verse. And ye have forgotten the exhortation which speaketh unto you as unto children. My son, despise not the chastening of the Lord, nor faint when thou art rebuked of him. This indicates that the chastening may be severe because you perhaps will feel like you're going to faint in the process. I feel the rod of correction upon me. I see that God's hand has touched me. He indeed is dealing with me, and I don't know that I can hold out much longer. I feel like I'm going to collapse. I feel like I must give up. But he says, do not despise the chastening. For whom the Lord loveth, he chasteth and scourgeth every son whom he receiveth. This chastisement is an evidence of God's love, an evidence that he cares for you. You know, there's been a strange notion prevalent in our culture over the last years that parents really ought to be very gentle in the way they approach their children, and certainly they ought to be kind and loving and gracious, but carried to such an extreme that a child should never really be corrected or the rod be applied. Many parents seem to think that it's their role to be a buddy to their children, and they don't want to be telling them no because it may cause the child not to like them. Now, as far-fetched as that seems, I've talked to parents that had that philosophy. I'm afraid, somebody says, to take that stand. I want my children to like me. Well, it's interesting how these trends go for a while, and then finally people wake up to the fact that it's not working. There was an article in U.S. News and World Report this week about several organizations that have now been

developed for the purpose of helping parents learn how to say no. Now, isn't it remarkable that it would take several websites and several organizations to give parents the courage to say no? No is a vital word because many times children want what is not good for them. And you may have observed that they sometimes want to test you and see just how many times they can ask and you will still say no. They may have learned over a period of time just how long it takes to wear you down. And you finally say, well, okay, go on then. I'm tired of hearing from you. Just go ahead and do it. And all that's done is disrupt the whole program of child rearing, and you're failing to train them and give them the guidance that they need. Now, God loves his children so much that he will say no. God loves them so much that he will correct them with the rod. God loves them so much that he will inflict pain upon them in a variety of ways to get their attention and to bring about a change in their life. Jesus Christ atoned for the sins of his people. So when you suffer, it's not that you're paying for your sin. Sometimes you are reaping the consequences of your action. But when the Lord chastises you, it's for the purpose of changing you. He's going to make something out of you. If you be without chastisement, whereof all are partakers, then you're bastards and not sons. Furthermore, we've had fathers of our flesh which corrected us. It's just an assumption here that the fathers of the flesh would correct their children. The idea of being unable to say no, the idea of never being able to take a firm stand and correct a child, is foreign to the teaching of the Bible. We gave them reverence. Shall we not much rather be in subjection unto the Father of spirits and live? For they verily for a few days chastened us after their own pleasure, that is, according to the way they saw best. They weren't always perfect. They didn't always do it exactly right. But at the same time, it was for, but he, that is our Heavenly Father, for our profit, that we might be partakers of his holiness. That's the end in view. To turn us from sin, to conform us to the image of Christ, to make us a partaker of his holiness. Now, no chastening for the present seemeth to be joyous, but grievous. Nevertheless, afterward it yieldeth the peaceable fruit of righteousness unto them which are exercised thereby. That's the benefit. So some affliction comes to bring about correction. We have gone astray, and it's God's purpose to bring us back. Some comes for instruction. Doesn't mean that you have strayed. Doesn't mean that you have disobeyed and turned aside from the word of God, but God's going to teach you something. That certainly was the case with the Apostle Paul. Here was a faithful, dedicated servant of God, a man that had had a variety of unique experiences, a man who had a great work before him. God intended to use him in a mighty way. And we might conclude that if God's going to use this man, he will protect him, shield him from every conceivable interruption, any suffering, any problem that might get in his way. But to the contrary, the Lord gives him a thorn in the flesh for the purpose of keeping him humble. He prayed that God would remove it. But in 2 Corinthians 12:9, God says, my grace is sufficient for thee, for my strength is made perfect in weakness. Most gladly, therefore, will I rather glory in my infirmities, that the power of Christ may rest upon me. Therefore, I take pleasure in infirmities and reproaches, in necessities and persecutions and distresses for Christ's sake. For when I am weak, then am I strong. This affliction, this thorn of the flesh, whatever it was for the purpose of letting this great servant of God know continually that he was weak. After being caught up into the third heaven and having special revelations, it would have been very easy for him to be exalted. And God's not going to use one who is exalted in himself. Whether it's a minister of the gospel, whether it's any one of God's children in his kingdom, whatever place of service you have, you will have to walk humbly before him to be effectively used. So God sent this trial to the apostle that he might know his own weakness. This is for the purpose then of instructing him.

Some suffering comes simply because it is the purpose of God to get glory from it. Now, this is the one where so many people have real trouble, have a hard time just taking what the Bible says about it. Have you not heard people say, oh, well, now, if God is a loving God, I just cannot believe that he would allow somebody to go on perpetually in suffering. He's either lacking in power to do something about it, or in love, because he doesn't care. But let's look at what Jesus said in the Gospel of John, chapter 9. Verse 1 says, and as Jesus passed by, he saw a man which was blind from his birth. And his disciples asked him, saying, Master, who did sin, this man or his parents, that he was born blind? This is always the thinking of human beings apart from divine revelation. This man has done something wrong. His parents have done something wrong. What's involved here? Jesus answered, neither hath this man sinned nor his parents, but that the works of God should be made manifest in him. Now, Jesus healed that blind man. Obviously, Jesus doesn't heal all who are blind. But let me tell you, by his divine sovereignty, he's involved in the matter. The purpose as to why this man suffered blindness was for the glory of God. God was going to be glorified in him. Now, is that not a sufficient reason for any of us, whatever our suffering or affliction may be, to bow and say, even so, Father, for so it seemed good in thy sight? The affliction is a heavy burden. The pain often is intense. The trouble of my heart often is disturbing. But Lord, if you're going to get glory from it, you have a purpose in this. I must not murmur. I must not complain. Sometimes affliction comes because it's God's purpose to display the faith of his people. That was certainly true in the case of Job. You remember that Satan appeared before God. Job chapter 1, verse 8, and the Lord said unto Satan, hast thou considered my servant Job? That there is none like him in the earth, a perfect man, an upright man, one that feareth God and escheweth evil. Now this is God's own testimony about Job. God says that he's an upright man, he's one that fears God. And of course Satan's response is, why sure, he worships you because you've prospered him. It's like you put a hedge about him. Nothing can touch him. Everything he touches turns to gold. He's a rich man. He's a man that's highly esteemed. He's got a great family. Everything's going his way. God says, you can take all that away from him. We'll see what happens. His wealth is gone. His family's gone. Satan makes another try. Said, well, let me touch his body, we'll see what happens. Now his health is gone. What's he say? The Lord giveth, the Lord taketh away. Blessed be the name of the Lord. And what does God say about it all? As he inspires the writing of the New Testament, he says to consider his servant Job. Look at his experience. Look at his endurance. See what he went through. Here is a testimony as clear as one could possibly be that this man would worship God not because of what he was given, not because he was attempting to receive more, but he would worship God because God was worthy to be worshiped. And when it was all gone, he'd still say, though he slay me, yet will I trust him. Certainly he had some difficult days. He had some very dark times. He struggled with a lot of questions. But he's a

marvelous example of God's work in one's life, so that the result of faith is, I'll trust God no matter what. It's comforting then to know, in whatever affliction that may come our way, God's hand is in it. Human attempts to explain suffering always miss the mark. Logic, human reasoning, speculation, all comes terribly short. Rabbi Kushner wrote a book a few years ago, Why Bad Things Happen to Good People. And in that, he said something like this: God often would like to give you a smoother path, a better life, but he just can't pull it off. When the bridge collapsed recently in Minneapolis, he appeared on public radio for an hour's interview. And in the process, he said, God is just not all powerful. He couldn't have done anything about that collapse because he just doesn't have all power. John Piper, whose church was just a mile from that bridge, said God wouldn't have had to be all powerful to do something about it. He could have just caused a little tremble as those workers were at that time working on the bridge and frightened them enough to get off and to tell everybody else to stop. Wouldn't have had to hold the bridge up. He could have just shaken it a little bit and that would have been enough. But obviously, it was not the design of God to intervene and hold up the bridge or warn people in advance. Oh, I know the wheels start turning and the questions start rising. How can this be? But friends, we are living in an imperfect world. We're living in a world that's under the curse of sin, and God has not promised to protect us from every potential trouble, all of the many disasters that may confront us. Rabbi Kushner went on to say that God just does not control the laws of nature. They're independent. They operate on their own. What comfort could possibly be given to anybody to suggest that what you have encountered, the sorrow that you're presently having to endure, was just by chance? It's just one of those things. There can be no purpose behind it. Nothing to be learned, nothing that could possibly be beneficial, no good that could come out of it. But recognizing God's hand gives us comfort, though we don't understand. The psalmist said, Psalm 39 in the 9th verse, I was dumb because thou didst it. I closed my mouth. I did not speak. I did not complain. I did not reply. Why? Because thou didst it. I recognize the hand of God. Job said in Job 19, verse 21, the hand of God hath touched me. Some present day thinkers suggest that God didn't have anything to do with what was going on in Job's life. It was all Satan. How did Job get involved to start with? God brought up his name. You think God didn't know what was going to transpire? Was this all a surprise to God? God said, look at my servant Job. And Job says, the hand of God hath touched me. What a difference when we recognize God's hand, God's sovereignty in our trials, in our troubles, gives us an entirely different outlook. Isaiah chapter 48 says in verse 10, behold, I have refined thee, but not with silver. I have chosen thee in the furnace of affliction. Here was a purpose of affliction. I'm refining you. I'm consuming the dross. You're going to come out.

I don't see, I don't see, I don't see. That's the point, friends. This is not a matter of seeing. This is a matter of believing. This is a matter of trusting God. This is a matter of relying on His word.

It is good to know the comfort of the Lord in the midst of affliction. The message today has been titled Comfort in Affliction, and we've heard the first half on this program. 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

When John baptized Jesus, the Holy Spirit descended on him in the form of a dove. Why a dove? Well, because it's the international symbol of peace. It's the bird of loyalty, because it mates for life. Unlike other birds, it has no gall, so there is no bitterness in it. When it drinks, it doesn't raise its little head to swallow as other birds, but holds its head down in humility. It's snow white, and yet it doesn't take a bath. It's washed from the inside out by its inner oil glands. Jesus said, "He that believeth in me, as the scriptures have said, out of his innermost being shall flow rivers of living water." The dove, a peculiar bird symbolizing a special

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2: Cloudy, gray, and gloomy for our Sunday. Another one of those typical fall days. A little mist and drizzle possible at times. It's not terribly wet, but it will be enough to kind of be a nuisance or keep things damp from time to time today. Be aware of that, and it'll also be cool. 50s for Sunday morning. In the afternoon, highs only reach in the mid-60s across the area. Triad, mountains, and foothills. So a cool fall day across the area. Good day to stay inside, curl up on the couch, watch some football, maybe make a pot of chili, something like that. Thankfully, overnight tonight, we'll start to dry things out. Monday morning, we may start with some clouds, but by Monday afternoon, they begin to clear out. So sunshine returns on Monday, as well as some milder temperatures. Once we get the clouds out of here, it should be smooth sailing for much of the rest of the week. Lots of sunshine, comfortable highs in the 70s, and a chilly mornings by the middle of the week. Some 40s and 50s possible across the area. So beautiful fall week ahead. Just got to get through the rest of these clouds, get this mist on out of here. For WXII 12 News, I'm meteorologist Dylan Hudler.
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4: 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If I ever go to Mayflower, I eat the one in Royal Hall.
2: All right.
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2: Y'all found me, and I got to shake your hand and meet you. 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God bless you guys. Hey, come into Mayflower. We got some seafood. We got some other stuff, too. 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Unbelievable. And John, my buddy here, had the financial guy on the radio. 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
2: How was it?
6: 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It was good.
2: All right. It's all good. 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And tell them you heard about it right here. 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
0: I heard my friend Pastor JD say this once on the Truth Network. You're either a missionary or a mission field. What does that mean? Well, if you're a missionary, that means you know Christ as your Savior and you're here to make him known, to go across the street or around the world. But wherever you go, you are to shine his light and share the gospel. Or you might be a mission field. That means you need Jesus. Stop running. Bow your knee to the one who came and lived the life you couldn't live and died on that cross in your place. He came alive out of the grave so your life could be full and transformed. It's time to call upon the name of the Lord and join the rest of us who are missionaries to reach the rest of the world with the good news of the gospel. Are you a missionary or a mission field? It's time to decide. It's time to be about the Lord's business until he returns.
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4: Cloudy, gray, and gloomy for our Sunday. Another one of those typical fall days. A little mist and drizzle possible at times. It's not terribly wet, but it will be enough to kind of be a nuisance or keep things damp from time to time today. Be aware of that, and it'll also be cool. 50s for Sunday morning. In the afternoon, highs only reach in the mid-60s across the area. Triad, mountains, and foothills. So a cool fall day across the area. Good day to stay inside, curl up on the couch, watch some football, maybe make a pot of chili, something like that. Thankfully, overnight tonight, we'll start to dry things out. Monday morning, we may start with some clouds, but by Monday afternoon, they begin to clear out. So sunshine returns on Monday, as well as some milder temperatures. Once we get the clouds out of here, it should be smooth sailing for much of the rest of the week. Lots of sunshine, comfortable highs in the 70s, and chilly mornings by the middle of the week. Some 40s and 50s possible across the area. So beautiful fall week ahead. Just got to get through the rest of these clouds, get this mist on out of here. For WXII 12 News, I'm meteorologist Dylan Hudler.
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1: 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It's the law. 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

0: morning and welcome to First Baptist. We are delighted to see you on this beautiful Lord's Day. A very special welcome to those who are visiting here in the sanctuary, and a very special welcome to those who are watching online or listening by radio. We do have a few announcements for you this morning. Tonight at 5:30, our children and youth will meet, and we look forward to a great time with them. And our adult Bible study will start at 6 p.m. in the Common Ground Sunday School Room. 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If you can help us out, we certainly would appreciate it. Please have all those items here at the church by 1, but all the activity is taking place down at the soup kitchen, and we need your help tomorrow at 3:30. If you can help serve and be a part of that, please be at the soup kitchen at 3:30. And tomorrow evening, there will be no Bible study. On Tuesday at 10 a.m., our paper pals will meet, and on Wednesday at 6:30, our choir will meet, and on Thursday at 11 a.m., our women on missions will meet. So we have a lot going on this week. Now, Pastor Kevin is with his mom, and so we are praying for a great time of fellowship there with them, and then, of course, I know time with her and health visits and all those kind of things, so be in prayer for him, and then, of course, traveling mercies as he returns home. So in his place today, we have Mr. Andy Barnes. He is from the BGAV, and he is the Congregational Field Strategist for Southwest Virginia. So this is our region, and that's why he is here today. I know he has been here before, and we look forward to hearing what God has placed upon your heart. So again, we welcome you this morning. There he is.
1: Pretty decent response, actually. I won't keep you but just for a minute, but on behalf of the deacons, I wanted to make a little bit of an announcement this morning. Some of you may have seen this. It is located in the back of the church, back here, and at the front, at the office desk. And we are going to, in 2 weeks, be starting our annual deacon selection process for the year, for three-year terms, starting in January of this year. And I know we have quite a few, been blessed with quite a few new members in the church, so some of you may not be aware of exactly how this works, but our prospective deacons are listed here, and this is for you to be much in prayer about over the next 2 weeks. On the 18th, 2 weeks from today, we will have our vote, and at that time, from these nine members listed here, you will choose four people. I think if you get one of these, pick up one of these on your way out, it is pretty self-explanatory about how the process works. After our vote on the 18th, we will have another week after that for those that weren't able to be here to vote, that can then come by the staff office and pick up a ballot at that time and vote during that last week. So the last date for being able to vote will be the 25th. And then we'll make our selection. So I'd ask you to be very much in prayer for that. It's a very important part of our church, and so keep that in mind, and be much in prayer for each one of these members that have volunteered that they would be willing to serve in this capacity. That said, I want to reiterate what Wendy said about being in prayer for our pastor and his mom and the situation that they have, and a lot of other needs that I know that we have in the church. And we certainly welcome our guest speaker today. So that said, let's go to the Lord in a word of prayer. Dear Lord, thank you so much for being with us here today, Lord, and being with us yesterday and knowing that you will be with us tomorrow, Lord. We have many, many needs that we place at your feet, Lord, and we're so grateful that you are able to want all of our needs and take all of our burdens away from us, Lord. We lay those things at your feet, Lord, knowing that you are there and that you are our protector, our defender, and will be there for all that we need. We thank you, Jesus, for your sacrifice that you've made for us over the years, Lord, and since you came to this earth and died on the cross for us. Be with Brother Kevin as he returns home. Be with our pastor and all that he does for this church and all that we have moving forward. Be especially with this service today, Lord, and our guest speaker and all that takes place here, that we might, everything that we do, Lord, might be done to please your name and to uplift your kingdom. In your wonderful and precious name of Jesus Christ.

0: Good morning. How are you guys? Good. Hi, Melina and Anderson. How are you? Good. All right. So today I brought something really small with me, and I want you to look really closely when I pass it around and see if you can figure out what it is. I'll pass it to you. Can you tell what it is? Yes, they are seeds. You guys see them? They're really small. Do you think if I gave you one and I told you to walk around the whole sanctuary, you could keep it on your finger? You think? No, probably not. I don't think I could even do that. They're really small. You could do it? I believe that, Mariah. I really do. Well, if you've never seen a seed before, you probably wouldn't believe you. Believe me, if I told you that something really big and beautiful could probably grow out of that little tiny thing. But what would happen if I took this seed outside, I planted it in good soil, gave it some water, and made sure it had plenty of sunlight? Do you know what happens when you plant a seed? What does it do? It grows, right? It can make a flower, it can make vegetables or fruit, anything like that. But would I plant it today and come back tomorrow to find it be a giant plant, or would I have to wait and like let it grow over time? Right, it wouldn't be like, I wouldn't come outside tomorrow and see a big, big beanstalk, probably not. Well, first, something starts to happen underneath the dirt where we can't even see it. The seed starts changing, and eventually little roots begin to grow. Then one day, a tiny green sprout might eventually pop up out of the dirt. The whole time we're waiting, something is happening, but we just couldn't see it yet. And that reminds me of something that Jesus taught us all about, which is faith. Do you know what faith is? Anybody have an idea? What's it mean, Mariah?
1: Faith is like when you trust in something.
0: Yes, exactly. So faith is when we trust in God, even when we can't see what he is doing. Jesus actually used a tiny seed to teach people about God in the Bible. Jesus talked about a mustard seed. Now, this is not a mustard seed. This is a sesame seed, so it's not the same thing at all. But it's very small, and when it is planted, it begins to grow, and it can become much bigger than when it started. Our faith might be like that, too. Sometimes trusting God is really easy, and nothing ever seems to happen when we pray. Maybe sometimes things change in our lives and we don't really understand why. Maybe we're scared about something or we don't really know what's going to happen next, but we don't need to know all the time. That can kind of feel like planting a seed. So if I put it underneath the dirt, I can see it start to grow at the ground. I see it growing. But just because I can't see anything happening doesn't mean that it isn't happening. And sometimes we can't see what God's doing in our life either. We might not understand his plan yet. We might not know why something happened when it might be bad. Sometimes bad things happen and we don't understand why. We might not know when he's going to answer our prayers. But something is very important to remember, and that is that God is still here and we can still trust him. Our faith doesn't have to start out huge. We can start doing something as little as saying, God, I don't understand, but I trust you. And then our faith can grow. We don't have to understand everything that is happening, but I promise that your faith will grow big if you believe in your heart. That makes sense.

0: Alright, Cameron, put your hands out flat and we'll look up here at our memory verse. Alright. 2 Corinthians 5:7. For we live by faith, not by sight. 2 Corinthians 5:7. Alright, put your hands together, bow your head. Dear Lord, I thank you today for the opportunity to be back with these children, Lord. I pray that anything that I might have said they might wait and listen to you, Lord. In Jesus' name I pray. Amen.
1: Please stand with me.

Let us pray. Heavenly Father, thank you for this day where we can all join together as your children. Please bless each family that's here today. Please bless those that could not be with us today who are listening on the radio, streaming. Good Lord, thank you for all your blessings. We now come to the part of the service where we are going to give back a portion of those material blessings. We ask that you will take what we give, multiply it, and bless this land of ours. In Jesus' name we pray, amen.

Well, good morning, First Galax. How are you? I don't know your names, but I do know that you're my brothers and my sisters. And I do know that we don't go to church, or maybe I should say we don't just go to church. We are the church. And I want you to know that it is my pleasure to be here this morning. I want to commend you on your service to this point. We can only hope that it continues to go well, but it's been a witness to me in every way. The excellence with which you do things, the grace with which you do things, and the warm welcome that I have received makes your church just a real refreshment, and I think it's important that that be said. We have a great and wonderful salvation, don't we? And because of that, we should be light in this world. I want you to know that I do love your pastor. I've been here once before, and I'm sure I said something like this, but I do love Kevin, and we are occasional golfing buddies, and you really get to know somebody on the golf course. And so I can tell you that Kevin has passed the test that you may not have seen him pass on the golf course. He's passionate about the game, but he keeps it in perspective, and we have a good time when we're together. The last time I was with him on the golf course, he got a call regarding some issues with his mother. And so I know that that's an ongoing thing. And so I, too, lift him and his family during this time. And so let's pray just with that in mind and just ask God to just have us all just feel at home as I should.

his word, something that will be very, something that you will know a good bit about, but it's the woman at the well. I love the old song. And I just want to talk a little bit about that encounter this morning. So let me pray. Father, I thank you for the opportunity to share with these dear people. I thank you that you watch over your word to perform it, so today will not just be a message, but we trust that by your Spirit, it will be life and health to us and peace to our hearts, motivation to our souls. And Father, even as I stand here where Kevin normally stands on Sunday morning, I lift him before you and his family, and I just pray that during this time you would have all grace abound to them. We know that life is about seasons, and there's a time to every purpose under heaven. And so we just ask that in this season of life, that Kevin and his family will experience your nearness, they will experience your dearness, and they will experience an exclamation point of your grace, your operative power, and your divine favor in their time of need. In the name of Christ Jesus, we say together, amen, amen. Thank you. As you probably see in your bulletin, I haven't looked there, but the title of this morning's message is Come and See. I do believe that there is a difference between knowing about something and knowing something. I know about a lot of things that I don't know very well. But I do know that our invitation from our Savior is to know him. Oh, that they might know me and the power of my resurrection, to fellowship with me in my suffering, that they would give their life, and really in the giving it, they would find it. David said in the Psalm 34:8, "Oh, taste and see that the Lord is good. Oh, taste and see." Now, I hadn't planned this, but as I was looking over it, I thought, wow, what a way to start when you're standing in front of the body of Christ whose pastor is a culinary delight, right? I understand that Kevin, being a former, and I don't know that you could ever be a former executive cook or what, chef, that's the word, but we talk a good bit about that. And I was thinking as I was driving up, you know, you're just kind of pondering the message and chewing on it. I thought, you know, I don't know anything about Pastor Kevin's dishes. I do know some that he has talked about to me, and I'm looking at people that have probably experienced that. So I could say, oh, you know, I hear that Kevin makes the best blank, or that he can prepare this just with excellence, but I don't know what it is. Now, how many of you in this room have tasted of Kevin's cooking? All right, so you have come and you have tasted and you have seen, right? And so now your testimony is much deeper than mine, because my testimony is just based upon his reputation, which he is not shy to tell me about. But your testimony comes from the voice of experience. My daughter has recently started making, from scratch, granola. She's talking about maybe taking it to the farmer's market and marketing this. You've never tasted my daughter's granola, but it is really, really good. Unlike any bought granola that I've ever had. And if she takes it to the farmer's market, I will hope that those people will taste and see that it is good. And in a way, that's what we're talking about today, because the title of the message is Come and See, something that's really been made popular now by The Chosen. And I even have a t-shirt that I thought about wearing, but it seemed a little bit too obvious to me. But across the front it says, Come and See. And I got it as a result of The Chosen. Now there's probably people in the sanctuary this morning that are at different places about The Chosen. But one of the things that we can all agree with is they have extended themselves to

culture, and they have said, we are going to present to you a come and see moment. Where did that come from? Did they just make that up? John 1, 35 through 39, this is written, the next day again, after seeing the dove rest upon Jesus and him being declared the Son of God, John the Baptist was standing with two of his disciples, and he looked at Jesus as he walked by and said, behold, the Lamb of God. The two disciples heard him say this, and they walked by and they followed Jesus. Jesus turned and saw them following and said to them, what are you seeking? And they said to him, Rabbi, which means teacher, where are you staying? And he said to them, oh, 154 Michael Road. No. He said to them, come and see. Master, where are you staying? And he said to them, come and see. So they did. They came and saw where he was staying, and they stayed with him that day, and it was about the 10th hour. They came to see because they were going to experience firsthand the presence of the Lord. Too often we just hear someone else say who has been with Jesus what Jesus is really all about and the grandeur of who he is. But if you will remember, all of you who have tasted of the Lord and have been, according to Scripture, born again by the Spirit, there was a time that you came and you saw. You came and you saw and you experienced, and he came and he entered into your life. And I would say this, the same Spirit that saves us wants to teach us and wants to abide in us so that we on an ongoing basis can experience the life of the one of whom, if we lived 1,000 lifetimes, we could never exalt who he is. Exhaust who he is, because he is beyond exhausting. All of our eternal existence will be ongoing revelation of the one called the Christ, God the Father, and the Holy Spirit, so that we, with the saints who are there, will say, glory, glory, glory, not because they're repetitive or they have a limited vocabulary. It's just because I believe that when they say glory, there's another unveiling of a part of him that causes them to say, what? Glory again. Let me give context of a woman of Samaria who came and she encountered Jesus. John 4, I'm going to read verses 1 through 9. Now when Jesus learned that the Pharisees had heard that he was making and baptizing more disciples than John, although Jesus himself did not baptize, but only his disciples, he left Judea and departed again for Galilee. And he had to pass through Samaria. I love that. So he came to a town of Samaria called Sychar, near the field that Jacob had given to his son Joseph. Jacob's well was there, so Jesus, wearied as he was from the journey, was sitting beside the well. It was about the sixth hour, that would be noon. A woman from Samaria came to draw water, and Jesus said to her, give me a drink, for his disciples had gone into town to buy food. The Samaritan woman said to him, how is it that you, a Jew, ask me for a drink, for a woman from Samaria? For Jews have no dealings with Samaritans. I thought prejudice was maybe a contemporary thing. I don't think so. I think it's as old as mankind himself, don't you? Jesus had to pass through Samaria. Let's don't skip that, or let's don't leave that, because he had another option. There was another route that

he would go, and I can tell you that most of the Jewish people would have chosen the other route because they did not want to go through Samaria, because Samaritans were not someone that they would generally hang out with. Most were often rejected by both Jews and Gentiles. And to spare you a history lesson, I will tell you that the Samaritans had their own version of the Pentateuch, the first five books of the Bible, and they worshiped in their own temple. And between them and the Jewish people, it was often uncomfortable and tense. Prejudice is an old and ongoing issue. And all is well as long as you are like me. Historical prejudice. Many don't even know the story, but we enter into the narrative anyway, because maybe we heard mom and daddy talk about it. And things are tense when in the company of others, we feel like that they have to be like us. I tell you this, I'm sure glad our Savior is not prejudiced, because he takes us, according to the old song, just as I am, without one plea. And he reminds us that his blood was shed for me. And because it was, I can become something that is an absolute phenomenon. But yet sometimes we just yawn in the midst of it, and I can become a partaker of the divine nature, and when I do, I become the righteousness of Christ. He wraps me in a robe that I didn't deserve. He wraps me in a robe that I could never earn, and he gives me, according to Scripture, I didn't make it up, imputed righteousness, where he takes his righteousness and he wraps me in it. And all of that was because of the reality of the cross, for he who knew no sin became sin so that I and so that you could become the righteousness of God in him. Not prejudice, but receiving. Not judgmental, but graceful. Not the finger of condemnation, but the wide open arms of acceptance. This is something a culture needs to know. Well, Jesus is going and he is on mission. He's on his way to Cana, actually, but he's being sensitive to the Father as he is on his way. And he is given to divine interruptions. Now, when I read this, I was really kind of convicted, because I'm like, am I given to divine interruptions? Because I'm a goal-oriented guy. I'm an old coach. And my past is, let's go out there and try to beat somebody. So if I'm mowing the yard, I'm trying to beat the yard. I don't want anybody bugging me. If I go to buy groceries, I have a task. I'm trying to beat the groceries. And I found that, generally speaking, I'm not real given to divine interruption. But here Jesus is, the Savior of the world, with plenty to do. He's on his way to Cana. There's things that are going to take place there, signs and wonders. And after all, he is unveiling his glory in front of a culture and a generation of people. And he is able to be completely interrupted by a Samaritan woman who has come to draw water in the heat of the day. What in the world is that all about? So he comes to Sychar. He is sitting down at one of the wells of the patriarch Jacob, and around noon, this sixth hour, she comes, and Jesus says to her, give me a drink. The woman was no doubt surprised, according to Scripture, that he even spoke to her. You're a Jew and you're going to ask me, a Samaritan woman, for a drink? You know that Jews don't have anything to do with Samaritans.

But Jesus knew something that maybe you've never heard and that I've never thought about, but it came to my attention one time along my journey. Why did she come to draw water in the heat of the day? The women would do that at 9 o'clock in the morning, or early in the morning, maybe even earlier. They would do that before the heat of the day. So Jesus, not only being the Son of God, but just being an observant male, which may be an oxymoron, he recognized that here comes a woman. And it's noon. What is she doing? This woman was dealing with, and we know the rest of the story, as Paul Harvey says, she was dealing with shame. She was dealing with rejection, I believe. She was dealing with pride. She was dealing with rebellion. She was dealing with all of those things that we can relate to. And Jesus saw this. So let me just pause right here and say, how much discernment do we have? Are we sensitive to the Spirit that when we're in the midst of someone who is hurting, that we can recognize they're hurting, even though outwardly they're not trying to give any indication that they're hurting at all? Were this a Wednesday night home group and we were just sitting in my living room, I would say, now let's give testimony of people that you have had step into your path and you really sensed that something was going on in their lives and you gave them opportunity just to be able to chat a while. And the next thing you know, you find out they're dealing with blank. I think I need to live this way more. Not that I go into the paralysis of analysis, I'm not talking about that, but that I live a Christ-centered, Spirit-led, sensitive life to where when hurting humanity is in my midst, I can really sense something and give them opportunity to express. Oh, Andy, but Jesus knew everything. Well, the same Spirit that raised Christ Jesus from the dead dwells in us. And I believe that that Spirit is just as sensitive in us as the Spirit was in Him. And I believe that if we will give ourselves as fully to the Father as He did, perhaps we can be used more in the midst of a wicked and a perverse generation. It's called discerning of spirits. What's going on here? There's a whole world that we're not really seeing, and it's called the spiritual world, and that is not woo-woo. That is Christianity 101. People can be hindered by evil spirits. I do not believe that a Christian can be possessed by one, but I think that our daily testimony is that we know that every inch of kingdom soil comes with resistance. Does it not? So why are we surprised? We should not be surprised, but we should stand up in the power of His might and say, no weapon formed against me shall prosper, and every tongue that rises up against me in judgment, I now condemn. Greater is He who is in me than the one that's in the world. Because of our Savior, we have victory. Ephesians 6, 10 through 13. Finally, be strong in the Lord and in the strength of His might. Put on the whole armor of God that you may be able to stand against the schemes of the devil. For we wrestle not against flesh and blood, but against principalities and powers and rulers of darkness in heavenly places. Oh my goodness, we've got a fanatic before us this morning. No, we've got a Spirit-believing child of God, and we folks are in a war. And truly greater is He who is in us than he who is in the world. Now, I'm not going to read the verses, but I'm just going to kind of work through the verses 10 through 18 just real quickly here, because when they're

having this dialogue, Jesus introduces this woman at the well to living water, the kind that nourishes the spirit and wells up within us to eternal life. And she wants that to drink. Jesus tells her, he said, you know, if you knew who it was that was talking to you, you would just go ahead and ask him for it, and it would be a well in you springing up into eternal life. So she asks for the water. Now he's going to get to the crux of the issue, because she's dealing with some issues in her own life of shame and that kind of thing. And now he's going to give her an opportunity to tell him why, because he says to her, hey, go get your husband, bring him back here, and let's talk together. And she said, sir, I don't have a husband. Oh, you're right. You don't have a husband. You've had five husbands, and the guy you're living with now is not your husband. Now, I want to ask you something, church. Now, I'm roaring in for a landing here in a minute, so hang with me, okay? But I want to ask you, how do you think Jesus really said that? You're right. You don't have a husband. You've had five husbands. The husband you're living with now is not your husband. Jesus looked at her, my opinion, this is the part of the sermon that's just totally opinion, I would say Jesus said, you know, you're right. You don't have a husband. Your heart's broken. You've had five husbands. And I know something that you need to know that I know. And I still love you, and I'm still standing here talking to you. Guy you're living with now is not your husband. Well, how do you know, Andy? How can you be sure that that was the case? Because she wanted to go get some folks and bring them back to talk to this guy. I don't think if it had said it any other way, she would have had any real motivation to have said, I want to go get my friends and bring them back to a man that's told me everything I've ever done. Perceiving that he was a prophet, she did what we're probably likely to do. She basically said, I perceive you're a prophet. Where do you go to church? Well, she really didn't say that. She said, I perceive that you're a prophet. Our fathers worshipped on this mountain. You say that in Jerusalem is the place where people ought to worship. And Jesus interrupted her and said, woman, believe me, the hour is coming when neither on this mountain nor in Jerusalem will you worship the Father. You worship what you do not know, but we worship what we know, for salvation is from the Jews. He said, it's not about a place. It's about a heart. It's about a heart that is longing for the living God, who can worship in the bathroom, or can worship in the storeroom, or can worship in the front yard, or can worship in the backyard, or can come to church and worship, because we don't live fragmented lives. We are children of the living God, and everywhere we go is church. Now, thank God we come here to be equipped. And thank God that there is the equipping ministry. There's pastors and prophets and teachers and all of those fivefold ministry gifts, apostles, evangelists. But we don't go to church. We are the church. And when you leave here today, you will ever be as much of the church as you are when you are sitting here. And it bothers me in my own life and in the life of others the extent to which we live fragmented lives. We've been called out of darkness into his marvelous light, and light is ours everywhere we go. He says salvation's from the Jews. Is that not a little bit exclusive, Andy? Well, salvation was from the Jews. And now that this Jewish rabbi was proven to be the Son of God, and he gave his life that all may be free from sin, now salvation has truly come. And according to Scripture, there's neither Jew nor Greek.

nor slave nor free, nor male or female. We are all one in Christ Jesus. And what kind of response did this really almost mandate from the woman? She says, I know that the Messiah is coming, he who is called the Christ, the Anointed One. And when he comes, he will tell us all things. She's saying, are you him? I mean, you've told me everything I've ever done. And he looks at her and he goes, I who speak to you am he. Well, I don't believe it. No. No. The next thing we know, she is off. Off where? Off to the village. She's off to the village from whence she came, because now it's not a woman who's ashamed who came in the heat of the day to draw water. Now it's a woman who has found life, and she can't help but share what she's seen and heard. And that's what Scripture says we should be about. I think I better witness today. No, I think we need to be filled with Jesus, and we can't help but share what we've seen and heard. And she goes, and she invites the whole village to come back. And the village is coming back. And what did she say? She said the same thing that Jesus said to her. She said, come and see. Come and see a man who told me everything I've ever done. Come and see with me. And here they came. And we always talk about the fields being white unto harvest. And that's really where that came from. Verses 35 through 42. Do you not say that there are 4 months, then comes the harvest? Jesus speaking, look, I tell you, lift up your eyes and see the fields, for they are white with harvest. Already the one who reaps is receiving wages and gathering fruit for eternal life, so that the sower and the reaper may rejoice together. For here the saying holds true, one sows and another reaps. I sent you to reap that for which you did not labor. Others have labored and you have entered into their labor. He is talking now to this woman, disciples. Many Samaritans from that town believed in him because of the woman's testimony. He told me all that I ever did. So when the Samaritans came to him, they asked him to stay with them, and he stayed 2 more days. And many more believed because of his word. They said to the woman, it is no longer because of what you said that we believe, for we have heard for ourselves, and we know that he is indeed the Savior of the world. Look at me just a minute, because I'm finished. Have you had your come and see moment? The moment when you said, I see. He is the Messiah. He is the Savior of the world. If not, this morning could be your day. I'm going to be right over here as a closing hymn is sung. And if you want to make that decision this morning, and you want me to be a part of it, then come and we'll share that together. If not, make sure that you see somebody and you tell them what happened to you today. Because this body needs to know that you are a born-again child of God. So I give you that opportunity. But there are folks here this morning, maybe, that have been saved for a long, long time. But you need a come and see moment. You need a moment when you're not just hearing about Jesus, and you're not just taking someone else's word about Jesus. And maybe, and this could happen to any of us, we've all in the Bible Belt heard so much about Jesus that it's just yet another thing. But maybe this morning something's going on in your heart and it's a come and see moment. If that's the case, right where you are, you can say, Lord, I know that there is no condemnation in you. And so without an ounce of

you to know, Lord, that I'm coming back this morning with new fervor and with new zeal, and I'm asking you to fill me afresh in you with your Holy Spirit. That could be your coming soon. So I would just close by saying, and now unto him who is able to keep us, to fill us, and to overwhelm us with his glory, both in this age and in the age to come, may this one forevermore be praised and adored and loved in our life. In the name of Christ Jesus, we say together, amen. Amen. Thank you.

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The Lord make his face to shine upon you and be gracious to you. The Lord lift up his countenance upon you and give you his peace. And go now in the peace of the Son of God. In Jesus' name, amen.

0: WBRF Galax, Mount Airy, Winston-Salem, Greensboro. 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

I looked in upon my son, and the picture I saw as I stood there was surely a blessed one. Proudly I watched and listened to all he tried to say, 'cause it makes my heart just burst with pride when I hear my children pray. And he said, "Dear Lord, I'm just a little boy, and I don't know how to pray, but so many of your people have slowly turned away. Well, maybe there's something I can do to help in your great plan. I know I can't do very much, but I'll do the best I can. 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I'll do anything, dear Lord, just so long as it's for you. Why, I could open up the doors or dust your sacred stand. 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Yes, proudly I stood and listened to all he tried to say, and it makes my heart just burst with pride

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3: Cloudy, gray, and gloomy for our Sunday. Another one of those typical fall days. A little mist and drizzle possible at times. It's not terribly wet, but it will be enough to kind of be a nuisance or keep things damp from time to time today. Be aware of that, and it'll also be cool. 50s for Sunday morning. In the afternoon, highs only reach in the mid-60s across the area. Triad, mountains, and foothills. So a cool fall day across the area. Good day to stay inside, curl up on the couch, watch some football, maybe make a pot of chili, something like that. Thankfully, overnight tonight, we'll start to dry things out. Monday morning, we may start with some clouds, but by Monday afternoon, they begin to clear out. So sunshine returns on Monday, as well as some milder temperatures. Once we get the clouds out of here, it should be smooth sailing for much of the rest of the week. Lots of sunshine, comfortable highs in the 70s, and chilly mornings by the middle of the week. Some 40s and 50s possible across the area. So beautiful fall week ahead. Just got to get through the rest of these clouds, get this mist on out of here. For WXII 12 News, I'm meteorologist Dylan Hudler.
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2: Cloudy, gray, and gloomy for our Sunday. Another one of those typical fall days. A little mist and drizzle possible at times. It's not terribly wet, but it will be enough to kind of be a nuisance or keep things damp from time to time today. Be aware of that, and it'll also be cool. 50s for Sunday morning. In the afternoon, highs only reach in the mid-60s across the area. Triad, mountains, and foothills. So a cool fall day across the area. Good day to stay inside, curl up on the couch, watch some football, maybe make a pot of chili, something like that. Thankfully, overnight tonight, we'll start to dry things out. Monday morning, we may start with some clouds, but by Monday afternoon, they begin to clear out. So sunshine returns on Monday, as well as some milder temperatures. Once we get the clouds out of here, it should be smooth sailing for much of the rest of the week. Lots of sunshine, comfortable highs in the 70s, and chilly mornings by the middle of the week. Some 40s and 50s possible across the area. So beautiful fall week ahead. Just got to get through the rest of these clouds, get this mist on out of here. For WXII 12 News, I'm meteorologist Dylan Hudler.

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3: 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She

0: cousin Stu trying to have lunch at Mayflower 2 with Uncle Gus, and these two characters walked up, and they loved their lunch from us here, and they've been hearing about it on Classic Country. Tell me your first name, and tell us how you liked your lunch experience here at Mayflower.
1: My name's Travis Hawkins, and I'm from Sandy Ridge, North Carolina, and I absolutely love the baby flounder and the popcorn shrimp.
0: How about this fella right here?
2: Terry Tilly from Sandy Ridge. I like my meal, too. It's really good. I always eat here. If I ever go to Mayflower, I eat the one in Royal Hall.
0: All right.
2: Right off of 52.
0: Y'all found it. Y'all found me, and I got to shake your hand and meet you. Got some business cards. God bless you guys. Hey, come into Mayflower. We got some seafood. We got some other stuff, too. I had the salmon today. Unbelievable. And John, my buddy here, had the financial guy on the radio. What'd you have, John?
3: Popcorn shrimp.
0: How was it?
3: Oh, boy, you're talking about good. It was good.
0: All right. It's all good. Exit 118 in Rural Hall. And tell them you heard about it right here on what station is it, guys?
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9: Cloudy, gray, and gloomy for our Sunday. Another one of those typical fall days. A little mist and drizzle possible at times. It's not terribly wet, but it will be enough to kind of be a nuisance or keep things damp from time to time today. Be aware of that, and it'll also be cool. 50s for Sunday morning. In the afternoon, highs only reach in the mid-60s across the area. Triad, mountains, and foothills. So a cool fall.

0: day across the area, good day to stay inside, curl up on the couch, watch some football, maybe make a pot of chili, something like that. Thankfully, overnight tonight, we'll start to dry things out. Monday morning, we may start with some clouds, but by Monday afternoon, they begin to clear out. So sunshine returns on Monday, as well as some milder temperatures. Once we get the clouds out of here, it should be smooth sailing for much of the rest of the week. Lots of sunshine, comfortable highs in the 70s, and a chilly mornings by the middle of the week. Some 40s and 50s possible across the area. So beautiful fall week ahead. Just got to get through the rest of these clouds, get this mist on out of here. For WXII 12 News, I'm meteorologist Dylan Hudler.
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2: Cloudy, gray, and gloomy for our Sunday. Another one of those typical fall days. A little mist and drizzle possible at times. It's not terribly wet, but it will be enough to kind of be a nuisance or keep things damp from time to time today. Be aware of that, and it'll also be cool. 50s for Sunday morning. In the afternoon, highs only reach in the mid-60s across the area. Triad, mountains, and foothills. So a cool fall day across the area. Good day to stay inside, curl up on the couch, watch some football, maybe make a pot of chili, something like that. Thankfully, overnight tonight, we'll start to dry things out. Monday morning, we may start with some clouds, but by Monday afternoon, they begin to clear out. So sunshine returns on Monday, as well as some milder temperatures. Once we get the clouds out of here, it should be smooth sailing for much of the rest of the week. Lots of sunshine, comfortable highs in the 70s, and chilly mornings by the middle of the week. Some 40s and 50s possible across the area. So beautiful fall week ahead. Just got to get through the rest of these clouds, get this mist on out of here. For WXII 12 News, I'm meteorologist Dylan Hudler.

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heart every day. I might get a little tired on the weekend. After I draw my pay, I'll go back working. Come Monday morning, I'm right back with the crew.

Willie, Randy, Ronnie. 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
0: Wade Hayes with special guest Runaway Train, Friday, October 9th at 7 p.m. at the Blackman Amphitheater in Mount Airy. 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
4: Cloudy, gray, and gloomy for our Sunday. Another one of those typical fall days. A little mist and drizzle possible at times. It's not terribly wet, but it will be enough to kind of be a nuisance or keep things damp from time to time today. Be aware of that, and it'll also be cool. 50s for Sunday morning. In the afternoon, highs only reach in the mid-60s across the area. Triad, mountains, and foothills. So a cool fall day across the area. Good day to stay inside, curl up on the couch, watch some football, maybe make a pot of chili, something like that. Thankfully, overnight tonight, we'll start to dry things out. Monday morning, we may start with some clouds, but by Monday afternoon, they begin to clear out. So sunshine returns on Monday, as well as some milder temperatures. Once we get the clouds out of here, it should be smooth sailing for much of the rest of the week. Lots of sunshine, comfortable highs in the 70s, and chilly mornings by the middle of the week. Some 40s and 50s possible across the area. So beautiful fall week ahead. Just got to get through the rest of these clouds, get this mist on out of here. For WXII 12 News, I'm meteorologist Dylan Hudler.
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2: Cloudy, gray, and gloomy for our Sunday. Another one of those typical fall days. A little mist and drizzle possible at times. It's not terribly wet, but it will be enough to kind of be a nuisance or keep things damp from time to time today. Be aware of that, and it'll also be cool. 50s for Sunday morning. In the afternoon, highs only reach in the mid-60s across the area. Triad, mountains, and foothills. So a cool fall day across the area. Good day to stay inside, curl up on the couch, watch some football, maybe make a pot of chili, something like that. Thankfully, overnight tonight, we'll start to dry things out. Monday morning, we may start

start with some clouds, but by Monday afternoon, they begin to clear out. So sunshine returns on Monday, as well as some milder temperatures. Once we get the clouds out of here, it should be smooth sailing for much of the rest of the week. Lots of sunshine, comfortable highs in the 70s, and chilly mornings by the middle of the week. Some 40s and 50s possible across the area. So beautiful fall week ahead. Just got to get through the rest of these clouds, get this mist on out of here. For WXII 12 News, I'm meteorologist Dylan Hudler.

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0: Listen up, folks. 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

0: Cousin Stu trying to have lunch at Mayflower 2 with Uncle Gus, and these two characters walked up, and they loved their lunch from this area, and they've been hearing about it on Classic Country. 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
1: My name's Travis Hawkins, and I'm from Sandy Ridge, North Carolina, and I absolutely love the baby flounder and the popcorn shrimp.
0: How about this fella right here?
2: Terry Tilly from Sandy Ridge. I like my meal, too. It's really good. I always eat here. If I ever go to Mayflower, I eat the one in Royal Hall.
0: All right.
2: Right off of 52.
0: Y'all found it. Y'all found me, and I got to shake your hand and meet you. Got some business cards. God bless you guys. Hey, come into Mayflower. We got some seafood. We got some other stuff, too. I had the salmon today. Unbelievable. And John, my buddy here, had the financial guy on the radio. What'd you have, John?
3: 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Popcorn shrimp.
0: How was it?
4: 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It was good.
0: All right. It's all good. Exit 118 in Rural Hall. And tell them you heard about it right here. 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

0: Would you help your neighbor if their house was on fire or if they were in need of an ambulance? This is Chief Mike with the Galax Fire Department, and I think the answer to that question is yes, you would. Well, your area fire departments, rescue squads, and police officers need your help so they can help your neighbors. If you see flashing lights behind you while you're driving, please slowly and safely move to the right and allow the vehicle to pass. It may be a fire truck or an ambulance heading to an emergency, or it may be a volunteer trying to get to the firehouse in their personal vehicle. And if you see emergency lights ahead of you on the roadway, slow down and move over. Give first responders extra room and extra attention so they can go home to their families. Please move over. It's the law. Stay safe, and as always, stay tuned to this station for more segments of Chatting with the Chief.
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2: Cloudy, gray, and gloomy for our Sunday. Another one of those typical fall days. A little mist and drizzle possible at times. It's not terribly wet, but it will be enough to kind of be a nuisance or keep things damp from time to time today. Be aware of that, and it'll also be cool. 50s for Sunday morning. In the afternoon, highs only reach in the mid-60s across the area. Triad, mountains, and foothills. So a cool fall day across the area. Good day to stay inside, curl up on the couch, watch some football, maybe make a pot of chili, something like that. Thankfully, overnight tonight, we'll start to dry things out. Monday morning, we may start with some clouds, but by Monday afternoon, they begin to clear out. So sunshine returns on Monday, as well as some milder temperatures. Once we get the clouds out of here, it should be smooth sailing for much of the rest of the week. Lots of sunshine, comfortable highs in the 70s, and chilly mornings by the middle of the week. Some 40s and 50s possible across the area. So beautiful fall week ahead. Just got to get through the rest of these clouds, get this mist on out of here. For WXII 12 News, I'm meteorologist Dylan Hudler.
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2: Cloudy, gray, and gloomy for our Sunday. Another one of those typical fall days. A little mist and drizzle possible at times. It's not terribly wet, but it will be enough to kind of be a nuisance or keep things damp from time to time today. Be aware of that, and it'll also be cool. 50s for Sunday morning. In the afternoon, highs only reach in the mid-60s across the area. Triad, mountains, and foothills. So a cool fall day across the area. Good day to stay inside, curl up on the couch, watch some football, maybe make a pot of chili, something like that. Thankfully, overnight tonight, we'll start to dry things out. Monday morning, we may start with some clouds, but by Monday afternoon, they begin to clear out. So sunshine returns on Monday, as well as some milder temperatures. Once we get the clouds out of here, it should be smooth sailing for much of the rest of the week. Lots of sunshine, comfortable highs in the 70s, and chilly mornings by the middle of the week. Some 40s and 50s possible across the area. So beautiful fall week ahead. Just got to get through the rest of these clouds, get this mist on out of here. For WXII 12 News, I'm meteorologist Dylan Hudler.

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7: It's running of the South Point 400. Nick Yeoman, Brad Gilley, going to guide you through the pre-race show over the next hour or so. Going to hear from lots of drivers. We're certainly going to break down what we expect today. But Brad, as we enter this race weekend, the man of the hour, and you kind of touched on it at the open of the show, is Kyle Larson, fresh off of what I consider the most dominant performance of the season at Kansas Speedway last weekend. Yeah, Chase Briscoe ran him down, passed him late, and Kyle had to get up on the wheel and ultimately take the lead back at the closing laps of that race. But he led 235 of 267 laps, and perhaps more importantly, had a perfect 76-point day. It's why he's the points leader. He's why everyone's kind of circling as the chase favorite right now.
3: And one of the great things about it is the 76 points that he was able to earn. With NASCAR's new chase point system, they actually added an extra 15-point bonus to the race-winning driver. That really creates a spread. If you go back 12 years before we actually had the playoffs, when we had the chase before, typically there was a greater penalty for a bad day than there was a reward for a good day. All of that has come back into balance now. And with Kyle Larson, the two wins he's had in the four races of the chase so far, that's been incredible for that team. He had a 73-point win in his first trip back to victory lane. That was great for that number five team. But for him to be able to do that, no one could come close to him. In fact, he put 25 points on Denny Hamlin last weekend at Kansas Speedway. Hamlin finished second in stage one, third in stage two, and third in the race, and still lost 25 points to the guy who ultimately made it into victory lane. NASCAR has created a system that now rewards performance up front, and you can make up for a bad day with a race win.
7: Yeah, performance up front, not only at the end of the day, but certainly in those stages as well. Picking up those stage points has proven very valuable, and it was for Kyle Larson one weekend ago. go. Four chase races, Brad, and he's got an average finish of 2.25. Pretty remarkable how hot Kyle Larson has started this chase, and it's put some other drivers in some pretty precarious positions.

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1: Let's face it. 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The dream of winning big. And for the same reason, today's drivers are about to go head-to-head in the South Point 400, the next step in the chase to the championship. Only the strategies differ. Denny Hamlin saw victory here in the spring, but cautions that Lady Luck can deal a different hand today.
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3: 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All right, we're going to go age before beauty. Congrats, Brett McMillan. You get to go first. Who are you picking today, my friend?
7: Well, thank you very much. I appreciate that. I will gladly take age before beauty. I'm going to go with a guy who has never won here before, but says this is his favorite track. He's run better here than any place else. He has never won. Christopher Bell, fourth in the spring, first in the fall.
3: All right, let's keep going down pit lane. Wendy Venturini, who's going to victory lane today?
8: Well, since he left the three-time in a row winner here at Las Vegas at the end of the day today, I will take him. Thank you, Brett. Denny Hamlin, our pole sitter, will make it three in a row in Vegas.
3: All right, Heather DeBow, who do you think is going to taste a little victory in Sin City?
9: Well, not only is this guy a competitor, but I've got the feel-good story. He's a three-time Vegas winner, and he's going to go back-to-back with wins. That's Kyle Larson. And not only that, he's got that Kyle Busch throwback paint scheme, and he will put it in victory lane here at Kyle's home track.
3: That would be a very popular win, Brad Gilley, for our points leader.
10: That would for sure. What a beautiful car it is as well. Field is heading down pit road as they set the lights on their digital dash and make sure they lock in pit road speed as they do that. Let's once again survey our turn announcers as the field goes through turns one and two today. They will get a hint of strawberry aroma. That's because Andrew Curlin spilled his pink drink all over himself today. Hopefully you're cleaned up out there, Andrew.
11: It was black coffee, Brad, actually. No, it's a beautiful view here in turns one and two, and not to spill the beans on a pretty well-known secret, but it is hot. Drivers are expecting a lot of off-throttle time here in turns one and two. The bumps are the trickiest part about this section of the racetrack. You hit them wrong, and you may just spin out just by yourself. Ross Chastain, who was in our booth yesterday, said this is a really tricky portion of the racetrack. You can run the low groove, you can run the middle groove, and as Kyle Larson was just inspecting, expecting in our formation laps. You can run right along the fence as the field works their way down the Nelsbach straightaway. They come into the view of Pat Patterson.
12: Thank you, Andrew. Once again, happy race day, everybody. Yeah, the field right now just making their way down the Nellis straightaway right underneath that beautiful big American flag that is not moving much at all. There's not a whole lot of breeze out here this afternoon. Yesterday, we watched the O'Reilly Auto Parts cars race here.

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0: We reported to you earlier that Tyler Reddick was having voltage issues. He just came down pit road to do a four-tire change. 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We'll give you more when we come back to Las Vegas Motor Speedway. 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
0: Back at Las Vegas Motor Speedway, Brad Gilley alongside Nick Yeoman. Problems for chase drivers in stage number one, and one of those is on pit road in front of Heather DeBoe.
6: And that's Tyler Reddick. I mentioned earlier he was having a voltage issue. At one point, it was only in the high 12s under green, and Billy Scott told everyone that is not going to be good enough. So they monitored it throughout the run. Now they have a crew member in the right side of the car to work on battery issues. They're putting the window back on. Car has fired up at this point, so now we'll see if that fixes the issue for the 45, but a tough break here for them. We'll see if they can battle back.
7: So meanwhile, the leaders are all ducking off the racetrack and coming to pit lane. Chase Briscoe is going to bring them to pit lane, so more action in front of you, Heather. Actually, let's go to the middle of pit lane. Wendy Venturini.
8: Well, I have a lot of cars that are about to hit pit road. One of them, Ryan Blaney, said he was tighter than before. They're going to go back to where he started. He was in that third place position. He comes to a stop directly in front of me for those four tires and Sunoco Fuel. I also have Cole Custer down here trying to look at Chase Briscoe to see what adjustments they made. He said he was too free across the middle of turns one and two. Chase Briscoe also said his right rear tire felt squirmy. We do want to note the tires are heating up here in Las Vegas. Brent.
9: We got Denny Hamlin in. They said the only problem they see from his spin was the rear diffuser flap up. They fixed that right before he spun. He came on and said the car was really tight. He was frustrated with himself at the end of that stage with that spin that cost him position. Heather DeBoe.
6: And also in there was Daniel Suarez. He said he was lacking grip and the front just doesn't have what it needs. The back steps out a little, so he needed to be tightened up. And again, the 45, we're still monitoring the situation here for Tyler Reddick.
7: Appreciate that, Heather. Chase Briscoe wins the race off of pit lane ahead of Bubba Wallace in second. Daniel Suarez third. Ryan Blaney fourth. Alex Bowman fifth. Then it was Carson Hocevar, Chris Buescher, Christopher Bell, Joey Logano, and Michael McDowell. Also saw, Brad, a host of chase issues. I'll add Austin Cindric to the list as he had a slow pit stop. There were a couple crew members down on the ground. Looked a little sloppy down there for Team Penske.
0: Kyle Larson with handling issues. A long pit stop put him a lap down. He's back on the lead lap.

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6: Through stage number three and the final 81 laps of the South Point 400, a race that has really been dominated by Chase Briscoe. He's led 106 laps, and after this most recent restart, he has opened up a pretty nice 2.6-second lead over Ryan Blaney. The battle, though, is around the third position. Well, it was a battle. Bubba Wallace just ripped it away from Chase Elliott. But a little bit further back, Brad, also keeping an eye on Austin Cindric. Tyler Reddick's been trying to track him down for that final spot inside the top five.
2: In fact, the way this is going right now with Bubba Wallace sitting in third and Chase Elliott back there in fourth, I think we could end up with a three-car battle potentially for fourth. That would depend on if Austin Cindric can make up ground on Chase Elliott. One thing he's not doing is making up ground on Tyler Reddick as they come off four.
6: Yeah, there's no doubt. Austin Cindric, he has had that car up against the outside wall in turns three and four. He's starting to track down Chase Elliott, Andrew. That would be the battle for the fourth position.
7: Austin Cindric likes the wall in three and four. He takes the middle groove here in one and two. Closing in on Chase Elliott, five car lengths behind him.
8: Yeah, down the Nella straightaway they go. Cindric in pursuit of the number nine. Nine goes to the bottom of the racetrack. Talking about Chase Elliott, Cindric goes up to the top, right out next to the wall. He's made good time up there.
2: 78 laps to go. Austin Cindric trying to catch Chase Elliott. He's doing it from that high groove. Now let's call it three car lengths as they cross the start-finish line and head back to one.
7: Cindric has been looking really good the last couple of weeks as he closes in on the Napa Chevrolet of Chase Elliott. Cindric runs the middle groove. He's going to get a great exit off of turn number two to challenge Chase Elliott.
8: Here he comes, trying to work his way out next to the wall to get around driver number nine into turn number three. Elliott's going to have the advantage off of the corner, but Cindric is there.
6: Cindric pulls to the outside. Chase Elliott gives him just enough room. They'll pull even at the start-finish line. And if you're even, Austin Cindric is leaving. Chase Elliott, he'll take that third spot, Andrew. I'm going to check that the fourth spot back into turn one.
7: Austin Cindric has checked out on Chase Elliott. Now he sets his sights in front of him on Bubba Wallace, about 20 car lengths in front of him.
8: Yeah, going to take a while to make that ground up, as right behind Chase Elliott is Tyler Reddick. Reddick working the high side of the racetrack. Behind him is Kyle Larson working down at the bottom of the racetrack.
2: 76 laps to go in this race. Denny Hamlin has worked his way back up to 20th. Remember, he actually had to restart at the tail end of the lead lap cars because he stopped on the track before we went back to green. Said he had no fuel pressure. Kyle Larson, Nick Yeoman, in this stage of the race, they struggled early. They went a lap down having to try and fix the handling on his race car. He's up to 7th, and he's doing a good job of hanging out there.
6: It's been a total damage control day for Kyle Larson because he had an extended first pit stop with some major handling issues, and then really for throughout stage one and two never really found himself running inside the top 15, and it looked like it was going to be a day where Larson was going to cave a ton of championship points. But to your point, Brad, looks like they've got the handling dialed in. They fixed the issues for Kyle Larson. Doesn't look like it's necessarily going to be a race-winning day. Granted, we've still got a lot of racing to go with 75 laps.

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2: ...65 laps to go in the South Point 400. Plenty of racing still to go, including a final round of pit stops. From Las Vegas Motor Speedway, this is PRN, the Performance Racing Network.
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0: Team Penske Ford to pit lane as Blaney has run in the top 10 for much of the day. Wendy Venturini, as he will come in for what he hopes is his final pit stop of the day.
1: Ryan Blaney said he felt like his rear tires were taking a beating out there. We've seen wear up and down pit road. We've seen cording on some of these tires. Looks like that tire got held up on the right side. It might be just a second longer on his pit stop. Four tires, no go fuel. Ryan Blaney is down and away.
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3: 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WKBA Vinton, Roanoke.
2: That battle between Chase Briscoe and Bubba Wallace seems to have subsided for now as they work their way around the track. Christopher Bell has yet to come down pit road. He is being shown as the leader of the South Point 100 with 45 laps to go.
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2: Welcome back to the South Point 400 at Las Vegas Motor Speedway alongside Nick Yeoman. My name is Brad Gilley, Heather DeBoe, Wendy Venturini, Brett McMillan, our Napa pit reporters. Turn announcers are Pat Patterson and Andrew Curlin. Christopher Bell is leading this race. That's because they have yet to pit. That lead might be short-lived. Chase Briscoe, Bubba Wallace chasing him down into one.
9: It is a slow Christopher Bell fighting some power steering issues. Chase Briscoe's going to power around his teammate, as will Bubba Wallace now, as the battle for the lead, or what is to be the lead, tightens up.
10: Yeah, Wallace gets around Bell as well, so that puts the 19 up to the front spot. Talking about Chase Briscoe as they rock it off turn number 4.
0: Christopher Bell, not much more than a sitting duck there in turns 1 and 2. He'll fade to third again. Still needs to pit one more time. Bubba Wallace, though, continuing, Andrew, to hang right about 4 or 5 car lengths behind Briscoe.
9: He is just carefully watching Briscoe run his line. Both of them are in the middle groove of a fully shaded turns 1 and 2. Bubba Wallace just closing in slightly on the race leader.
10: Yeah, right now, though, Briscoe driving into turn at number 3. He's got some pretty smooth sailing. We'll see if Bubba can hang with him. Midway through turns 3 and 4 now. Here's Briscoe.
2: All of this happening with 38 laps to go in this race. Christopher Bell runs in the third spot. Effectively, he's going to have to pit. That's going to move Kyle Larson up to third. Very impressed how that team has recovered, Nick.
0: Yeah, there's no doubt. I mean, all day long from the issues on pit lane with the handling problems for Kyle Larson to now be poised to take the third position away from Christopher Bell, who, again, is very, very slow with those power steering issues down the back straightaway. And Larson naturally runs in third, and he has done it the hard way, kind of picking his way through the field as they've gotten that car better and better. And all of a